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It doesn't matter if you're a nerd, jock, musician, kitty cat, or otherwise. This station makes my heart sing out, and I hope it makes yours do the same. Except for you, Chad! You

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2: Yeah. You know they say you travel to search, and you return home to find yourself.

Might take the kid out the rest, but you can't take the rest out the kid, can't change. And every city still the same me. I'm represented, can you blame me? Where I'm coming from is still crazy. Chat with the fans trying to save them. They try to trap us with no motivation. Yeah, watch us need you go mainstream. Put known for the culture that made me.

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They stole my glasses, pushed me down the stairs, and my shoes fell off. But now I listen to the beatbox on C4 Radio, so who's cool?

0: Listen, when you look at the roots, I hope you see a man that is true to him, with gratitude for every artist that ever influenced the way he moved the pen, used his voice as an instrument to rock the crowd and spoke the truth loud while they listen in. Hope you hear each producer that was moving in. Hope you hear musicians from the crew he's been moving with. Hope you feel the land that he is rooted in. Hope you hear he always keeps a crew with him, or he don't go by pseudonyms. Rap was a tool and simply something to do, something to fall in love with and help me be cool. Somewhere between hoops and every night after school was deaf poetry jam and dumbfounded on YouTube. I heard me in the bars like, this could be you too. Remember rapping to my crush, she was like, I like you, so I'd like to write you poems, hope to walk you home again. I can read them to you, but really so I could hold my pen. Practice when I go to bed, lyrics that were in my head always seemed to never rest, something no one else would get. Felt the line of notes of what it taught me to read in those CDs. I swore that they were talking to me. If there's a possibility to grow into what I thought for me, all I know is to keep going, growing, so I water seeds. Hope you hear the humans that I grow alongside. Hope you hear the right hooks that have kept me alive, and the right punchlines, those that taught me to fight, and the best couplets were those that taught me to write. Yeah, we didn't have much in this life full of stress, but parents with good intentions that were trying their best. So I had more than enough, I had the warmest of love that kept filling my cup when life was empty in us. No matter how small the home, they made it feel like there was room to grow. Made space to be and become, depth for my roots to know. I can reach as high as the roots grow low below. It's time to grow. Now I can reach as high as the roots grow low below. It's time to grow.
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2: 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It's just good times, man.
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Hello, hello, hello, and welcome to today's show. I'm your host, Best Friends Club, but please call me Matt. Today we got a really awesome one. I'm going to be doing a full mix of a bunch of my own remixes and originals, and quite a few of them are going to be Canadian music. So obviously mine are going to be Canadian, but there's a bunch of really cool remixes in here that maybe you didn't even know were Canadian songs. So if you can spot them, definitely let me know. With that said, let's jump into the music. 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

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With that said, let's jump back into the music. 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

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I've been your host, Best Friends Club, and you've been the best. Thank you so much for listening to another episode with me. I hope you enjoy it. Next week, we got a really awesome one lined up as well, because we're going to be celebrating a brand new release that I have coming out on a very cool label called VA Records. Really cool song called Low. With that said, let's jump back into the music. A few more for you here. 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
1: 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These are some of the best punk rock tunes you'll hear. 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
2: The world is changing at an unfathomable rate. 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
3: The only butcher blocks they know who will take up the cause to obliterate the blah and banish the bland. 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But then, the marzipan marquee and the musical man...

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This hour rejects categorization and defiantly colors outside the lines. Keep it locked as we bring you the finest from the underground, the unheard, and the unforgettable. Let's get strange.

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Right now.

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And I was in the dark the day that I met you. 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

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Whether you're doing a doozy-doo at the barn burner or passing a guitar around a campfire, these songs are for you. 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
5: It's sweet and spicy. It's so hot, it's cold. It's as soft as a rock and as hard as a cushion. You're listening to The Concrete Pillow, a collection of soft rock from Prince George and beyond. It's still rock and roll, just really, really leaning into the role.

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Welcome to The Concrete Pillows.

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0: Hey there, Prince George. I'm Andrew Shaver, host of When We Wake. Andrew, who? When We What? I know. I'm new here at CFUR, so thanks for having me. Speaking of, when do you have me? 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
7: Tanet e, sezi lila gilde siriti. Se no bezi Cindy Kenny gilde hiriti, se ta bezi Bill gilde hiriti. 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Se so tine ke satu tsekinde. Sine hi ji, se ga go genete denekede. My name is Lila Gilde. I'm a singer-songwriter from Yellowknife, Northwest Territories. My mom and dad are Cindy and Bill Gilde, a Dene woman and a mullah or settler man who met and married in the small Tlinchon community of Edzo back in 1972 and live here in Yellowknife to this day. My grandparents were Marianne and Joe Kenny from Delaunay, Northwest Territories, and Bill and Joan Gilde from London, Ontario. I live in Yellowknife, which is the capital city of the Northwest Territories, which we also call Denende in our language, the land of the people. It stretches from the 60th parallel and our southernmost community of Fort Smith all the way to Borden Island at the 78th parallel, coming in at a cool 1.35 million square kilometers. Dene territory reaches up to Fort McPherson and Inuvik, where Gwich'in people live in harmony with our neighbors, the Inuvialuit, whose communities stretch further up into the Western Arctic. There are 11 official languages in Northwest Territories, and five of them are Dene languages. The aforementioned Gwich'in, and going south from there you have my language, which is Dene Kede, formerly known as North Slavey, Dene Jati, formerly known as South Slavey, the Tlinchon language, and Dene Suchline, also known as Chipewyan. Within these language groups are several dialects, and we will dig into those dialects during some of these episodes. My language is Dene Kede. I did not grow up speaking my language, although it surrounded me when my aunties or uncles visited, when we went to Delaunay for family visits, or when my mom spoke on the phone to our family. The language sits in my heart and on my tongue, but learning it was a choice I made later in life. I am not fluent, not even close. It has been difficult to learn as an adult, but I'm really happy that I made the humbling choice. My biggest influence and my first formal language teacher is my cousin Gloria. Gloria Nayeli Gadet is an amazing person, daughter of well-known author and photographer Morris Nayeli and Bernice Nayeli, a longtime teacher. Gloria is the mom of four incredible kids, a grandma to two babies, and she is the first person in the North to teach land-based junior kindergarten, a remarkable program that places kids in a cabin and out on the land to learn traditional skills. The kids call her Miss Gigi, and I thought it would be great to have her as our first guest on the Dene episodes of Words and Culture. And when you're talking with someone you grew up with, we have our own language. Shortcuts with conversation, especially in English, because I didn't grow up speaking Dene Kede. But Gloria did.
8: At school, I remember, and at home, and everywhere we went, even the small kids playing with my friends and my cousins, we only spoke in Dene Kede. I just remember, I think I was fluently until I was 9 years old.
1: Is that when you started speaking English?
8: Yeah, little bit by little. I couldn't explain how to translate to what we're trying to say in English back then. Grade three, grade two, they're pulling kids from our class, and they said, special, special, So I think, and I was like thinking in my own way, it's like, why am I not special?
9: Oh, oh my God.
8: Later on, it was for special needs.
9: Oh.
8: And then I told my cousin, I told her that, and she said, I don't know, they picked me. I didn't need it. She was just laughing, and now she's like, we were talking about the back then where we were like, we didn't understand.
9: It's the nuance of language.
8: Yeah.
9: Right? It's, and it goes the opposite way for me. Like, if you put an apostrophe in the word, in a word, it changes the entire meaning of it. Like, beta mm-hmm. is your father mm-hmm. Or uncle. Beta means because, right?
8: Yeah because.
9: Like, it was so, that's like the one example I could think of off the top of my head, but there's so many more, especially tonally, like ze and ze.
8: Yes.
9: Ze, like ze said ze means my heart, but said ze means my gum.
8: There's all different kind of words to describe things.
9: Yes.
8: Yeah. And going back, it was easy for me.
9: Yeah.
8: You see it around, you see it in the gathering, you see it at home. So mm-hmm. it's easy for me back then. But when I hear it now, it's so, some of them I don't understand because it was so old, old way, like old slavey back then.
9: Yeah.
8: So we don't usually use that right now. I don't use it. Tlewete means gathering
9: together. Yes.
8: So it's like those kind of words that we don't barely use it.
7: Gloria mentioned slavey. Slavey is what the Dene used to be called, but it wasn't our name for ourselves or our language. It was imposed upon us by French traders who were guided into our territory by our southern Cree neighbors and called us Awokanak, as they sometimes raided and enslaved our people. This was never our name for ourselves, and our people were not an enslaved people. But as sometimes happens, a misnomer gets recorded and then snowballs. And now, in the last 20 years, we are finally starting to reclaim our names and place names. Some elders and even younger people still default to calling it slavey, and that is okay. Change takes time.
8: When me and the girls were talking like how we understood our way, mm-hmm. our new version of Dene Kede, and mm-hmm. we normally use every day.
9: Mm-hmm.
8: Like, I don't use it every day unless I see my people, my community, right?
9: Yeah. Yeah, and we live in Yellowknife. Like, our language, Dene Kede, that's not where our language comes from. So even the Yellowknives, like, who speak Willide or the Tlinchon that live here, mm-hmm. it's different language than ours.
8: Yes.
9: Similar, still Dene language. I want you to tell me a little bit about your job because it's so interesting.
8: So my job is like a land-based teacher for junior kindergarten. So this is the first year they're opening that kind of teaching. It's all in Willide Yati. So Willide Yati is between Tlinchon language. Mm-hmm. So some words are the same and some are not the same.
9: Yeah.
8: So I can read it, but sometimes I can't say it like normally.
9: Yeah.
8: So I have to read it on a paper to understand it.
9: So you're multilingual, actually.
8: Which I'm trying.
9: Like, you're or quadrilingual.
8: Yeah, I really want to learn Willide and Tlinchon.
9: Yeah.
8: So I have a friend in Tlinchon, and what I told him is like, can you speak Tlinchon to me and I'll speak Dene to you? See, and we can do it. He said, yeah, let's try.
9: Yeah.
8: Nothing happened. We couldn't do it because I said that was my goal.
9: Yeah.
8: Is to translate into different language, see if we can try to do that.
9: Yeah.
8: So it's pretty hard.
9: It's some similar sounds, but even the numbers are different, right? Like said differently.
8: Mm-hmm.
9: I know I was just in Fort Simpson in Kidlikoin, and they count differently. Like, it's similar to our counting, but like kind of different. So
8: yes.
9: Yeah. I was just saying right before this, before we started recording, like, when I thought about interviewing you, it was in the because you're my language teacher. You're, mm-hmm. you know, you're, you agreed to become my language teacher. But actually, the first time we kind of like collaborated on language was for my record. I started writing, I really wanted to write songs in Dene Kidde. Mm-hmm. And I thought, oh, who's musical that is also fluent and also has poetry in them? And mm-hmm. I thought of you immediately. And you were like, oh, I guess so. What did you think when I first asked you?
8: I was somewhat excited and yeah. somewhat right away I thought of my family history.
9: Yeah.
8: As my dad wrote a book and he's a storyteller and my grandpa is a storyteller and I must have habit that I want to express where I am, where mm-hmm. my grounds are. Mm-hmm. So when you told me, I was like, oh, I'm so excited to see how maybe this is how my language will start to be more and more. The first thing I think of is like the kids' music. That's yeah. how the language starts too.
9: Yeah.
8: So that was very exciting to start with music.
9: Yeah.
8: It was easy for you too yeah. when, and you pick it up really fast mm-hmm. with music.
9: Yeah.
8: I noticed that.
9: Yeah.
8: Yeah.
9: And then the CBC Music Class Challenge called us and said, we really want a Dene language song for the music class challenge. They called me and I was like, oh, well, I have to write this with Gloria. So
8: and we did it pretty quick.
9: We did it quickly. Yeah. And now it's like been sung by hundreds of thousands of kids.
8: I know. I was so happy. I was like, yes. I teared up when I watched like Winnipeg or their school was singing it. It's like, oh my God, this is can really be like children's song can really teach the children how to speak their language.
9: Yeah.
8: Even somebody that doesn't speak my language can say our words. And that's really like hit me.
9: And then the MAP program came up and I asked you to be my mentor. Why did you say yes to doing that?
7: When I first heard about the Mentor Apprentice Program, or MAP, I knew I wanted Gloria to be my mentor. MAP is a government-funded program that pairs fluent speakers with committed language learners, like me, to learn their Indigenous language. We spent a year getting together each week to study basic things, counting, daily conversational terms, relationships, and activities. It's a unique approach to language learning that relies on self-motivation and really on the knowledge and the generosity of the mentor. I wanted to know why Gloria agreed to be my mentor.
8: I feel like you come from my family, our family background, and your mom is fluent in Dene Kidde, and you raised up here, and you're very talented music. And I thought, yeah, it would be a gift to give you a language that you want to be where your mom comes from. That's what I felt. I think you should have that language because it's strong. Even when you're speaking of it, it's a strong language. I can't say it in English because it's not strong.
9: Mm.
8: So I want you to feel that strong connection with your background, where your mom comes from, and your grandpa. And that's when you feel that language when you're. And I know you understand that, like, sometimes us girls, we talk about it and we're like, we have tears with it. It's a strong connection, too.
9: Mm-hmm.
8: So that's why I said yes, because me, too, I need to learn to speak more and more and more in where I'm come from, because I don't live in Delaney and I teach in Yellowknife.
9: Mm.
8: So and I always remember that. Go forward and try to do new things.
9: Mm. Yeah.
8: And then that's an option for me too.
9: Mm.
8: So I'm glad I took it with you.
9: Yeah.
8: And you did really well.
9: I see.
8: It was fun.
9: I came out knowing how to count to 10 for sure. But also it's good to know more than just saying Ketele. It meant a lot to me. Like yeah. that's, you know, it's so difficult to kind of like mom never taught us how to speak. And I wondered why for so many years, But I think ultimately it's because she went to residential school and, you know, somewhere in there, it was kind of like instilled in them that their language, that our language, like second best. And so I think she felt that to just like really nurture us in English and just push us forward that way would be the best for us. Mm-hmm. And then later, I think she felt sorry about that. Like she regretted that decision. Yeah. And then my dad's not really good with languages, so he only knows like a couple words here and there. So, it was really, it was too difficult for me to ask my mom to teach me because there's a lot of emotional baggage there.
8: Yeah.
9: And so it felt really good to learn with you. I'm really grateful.
8: Oh, like,
9: because, you know, as an adult, that's like, you said it's like a who we are, you know, like that, the connection to your roots, and it gives you that like base confidence of being a person in the world, and that where you can grow forward, you know?
8: Yeah. And
9: so
8: it's a strong connection to with relationship with the land and the nature and family.
9: Yeah.
8: And I only say that because my dad used to talk to me and in the strong words in our language, and it always hits me in the heart. But when it's in English, it doesn't really hit me. So it's kind of like how I see it too in our language.
9: Yeah,
8: it's like
9: not say
8: means strong.
9: Mm-hmm.
8: I'm willing to teach. Like, and when I go to school, the children. They're only 4 years old, 16 of them. So I was like, how am I going to do this? So I made a song. And in the morning is like, they sing it with me. It's like, good morning, good morning, good morning. How are you? I'm fine. And then they clap, I'm fine. I hope that you are too. And then they say, Masi cho, Masi cho, Masi cho, Danete, Danete, Sega kagonezo. So they sing it every morning.
9: Oh,
8: it's
9: my
8: like,
9: gosh, that's so nice.
8: So it's like, that's the one that, like, when we were singing, I was like, I have to keep putting little songs together where, but it's, now I have to try to do it in Will-A-Day because I'm learning too in Will-A-Day.
9: And we're sitting on Will-A-Day territory.
8: Territory, yeah.
9: Do you speak Dene-Kede with your kids?
8: Yes and no.
9: Mm-hmm.
8: I'm from Dene, like the Dalene Gotina, and their dad is speaks English more, but he understood slavery. He was raised in Satu, so his parents were fluently Dene-Kede. So, but he was raised as like residential too. So I told my kids like same thing. I think about it too. It's today's world is like, oh, school.
9: And hockey.
8: And they're all around by English. And sometimes I say little words and I talk to them and they pick it up. Like when I drive truck and I said "Dana sile," there's nothing, and they say "Dana sile," like they'll copy me.
9: Yeah.
8: So, but I was like telling my daughter, and she was like, "Mom, like I want to get a dictionary to speak more and more." I said, "Yes, we'll try." But it's so easy to pull back to English. So easy. She's only 17 and she noticed that mom, like, I want to speak my language. In my heart, I'm sad that I never did that. But now that I know that it's like our language is disappearing, and I feel like, how can we make it strong? Not only my home, but my kids comes from home and I should be responsibility for that. But outside world, like schools and... I know Delaney is strong with Dene-Kede school, but Yellowknife is in Will-A-Day, so it's a mix.
9: Yeah, and it's changed so much in Delaney too, when I grew up here, well, first of all, I was in Edzo until I was five, and I kind of spoke Tlincho, like mm-hmm. little baby Tlincho,
10: yeah.
9: with my friends. And then we moved here. It's not like you don't usually hear much Dene language spoken around sometimes mm-hmm. here and there, or if you go to Bechokon or like, you know. But in Delaney, I remember when we would visit, it's all Dene Kedé. Everybody yeah. from old to baby speaks Dene Kedé. Now you hear more English with the younger kids.
10: Yeah.
9: You know, I grew up not learning our language, but you and all of our cousins that grew up in Delaney all are fluent. Like mm-hmm. everybody, even like 10 years younger than us, yeah, 10, yeah. 15 years younger, they're all fluent. Yeah. How do you see that changing? Like when you go home,
10: I feel like my cousins are like what in their early 30s.
9: Yeah, early 20s.
10: Thank you, cousins. They're like, I know they grew up in Dene Kedé, but when they're speaking to me, they're in English.
9: Mm.
10: So their language, the young youth. Their language changed already,
9: mm.
10: even though they know they can speak it, but yeah. then they're fluently like, and then I'll speak in my own language. They understood it, but I couldn't understood like why this happened so quick for them.
9: Mm.
10: And like right now it's like the world's changing and our whole surrounding is changing with games, whatever, mm-hmm. like internet, everything.
9: Yeah. And they lose that richness you're talking about.
10: Yeah, they we
9: like
10: don't
9: that nuance, that richness of like culture, meaning, the depths of meaning, the words that are disappearing. Mm.
10: We need to, like when I look at it, we need to do more cultural stuff with these youth. Go out on the land, take them in hunting,
9: mm.
10: and the people that speak it. Like, I was ice fishing and I was jiggling fish and I said, oh, sapa daichu, daichu. And then my dad said, corrected me. He said, daichu zidila wichu. He said, daichu means you're catching it
9: oh,
10: with your hand.
9: Yeah.
10: Wichu means hook.
9: Oh, wow.
10: So I spoke, my language started to change
9: yeah.
10: a little bit more and more.
9: Yeah.
10: So I noticed that right away when my dad corrected me.
9: Mm.
10: And so I was like, okay, now I understood that these youth, our language already
9: mm.
10: changed before me.
9: And it's almost like it takes so much effort to be able to learn it now, if you're, especially we don't learn it as a child, right?
10: Mm-hmm.
9: Versus the way that you grew up in immersion, you know, like just everybody spoke. It was just the language. It wasn't, you know, a big deal, right?
10: And they get shy about it.
9: Yeah.
10: I noticed that my kids, like, my one of the kids is, like, trying to speak. It's like, I ain't dee. And it's like, and he's, like, shy about it. Because mm. it's not normal for them.
9: Yeah.
10: It's never been spoken.
9: Yeah.
10: That's where the music came in. They're not yeah. shy at all. They're just
9: yeah.
10: singing it away.
9: Oh, my gosh. It was so nice to go to Delaney and sing. And all these kids are coming up saying, sing Masitsiniwe, sing Masitsiniwe. Like, there was like 20, 30, 40 of them. Yeah, just yeah. like, oh my gosh, they love it.
10: Yeah. So that was fun to do. Like, I was like so happy when they told yeah. us, like, oh, they're yeah. singing it every day. It was like,
9: yeah.
10: I was like, oh, amazing. I want to see, yeah. like, now you witness how they're singing it, and that's fluently.
9: Yeah.
10: I'm so glad that we did that.
9: Yeah.
10: I'm so
9: happy me too.
10: About that.
9: Yeah.
10: Yeah.
9: But I think you're right. Like, I think music does have a power to, like, people learn it in a different part of their brain too.
10: Mm-hmm.
9: And so, yeah, we should write more
10: yeah,
9: good songs.
10: Songs. Yeah.
9: Okay. Deal.
10: Deal.
9: We end our visit with Cousin Gloria feeding me some caribou she has been simmering in her crock pot. It's the perfect way to finish up our chat. That and a bit of singing.

0: you're singing with their language. It's like, oh my goodness, it's like,
1: oh my gosh, my it was Auntie Jane was like, oh, it's so good, you're singing in Denikadé. She's like, maybe someday you'll just only sing in Denikadé. I'm like, baby steps.
0: Baby steps.
2: 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I'm Lila Gilde. 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

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So if you wanna go singing up and down, you can take our love to town. Well, it's a brand new day, ain't no need to say, but I'll say it anyway.

I know it won't tire, for it's clear it's here to stay. So if you wanna play, singing up and down, you can take our love.

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And through all of man's tirade, fearless believe in something beyond ourselves.

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2: 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And this is Point Up, a show that aims to exemplify Canadian artists by showcasing not just the latest or greatest releases, but a sampler of the unique endeavors within their body of work. Everybody and every band has a story, and today we are taking a deep dive into the story of Leslie Feist, Canadian icon born in Nova Scotia. She grew up in Calgary and now is based, I believe, in Toronto. Feist has released 6 studio albums, received 3 Juno Awards to date, nominated for 4 Grammy Awards. And in late 2019, Feist adopted a baby. And about a year later, her father died suddenly. And from these experiences was born her latest, and I would argue most impressive album to date, Multitudes. Multitudes is a raw, intimate look at how she grappled with this grief and love. So here is a track from that album that I cannot stop listening to. It is called Hiding Out in the Open, and it is from that 2023 album, Multitudes.

0: Now, listening to that track, it's hard to think of Feist as anything but the statuesque and self-composed, eloquent public figure she is today. But by her own account, her youth was anything but. A 2023 podcast, Broken Record, interviewed Leslie, and she spoke about her life as a teenager in Calgary and how that influenced her path as an artist. So let's have a quick listen to Feist, in her own words, discuss her teenage experience.
1: What were you into? What kind of kid were you in high school?
2: Well, I suppose I was probably kind of shy, but I also had started to go to all the punk shows in my town, and I had assumed the exterior of looking other than what I was on the inside, and I was sort of, you know, I had piercings and shaved my head, and it was manic panic, and I went to a pretty conservative high school, and maybe in the first couple of, maybe the first month or two or something of my first year of high school, I was attacked by a group of guys, not like, I mean, here I am making excuses for them, like not violently, but come on, like I was lifted up and slammed into a wall and handcuffed to a door. And then I've actually never told this story except to friends. But at this point, I kind of understand how this was all the adversity I was against was like ultimately helpful, but very difficult. But the whole student body, you know, no one came to my aid. They created kind of like a giant school size semicircle around me and, you know, laughed and jeered and snickered and then were shooed into the cafeteria. And then the vice principal, I guess after like half an hour or something, I got unhandcuffed and was completely in shock. And then he was like, "Who did this?" And I said, "I don't know. They came up from behind me." And he said, "That's why we don't want kids like you here." And then he made me walk through the entire cafeteria in front of him while he walked behind me through a dead silent cafeteria so that I would tell him who had done this. And up and down the rows of the different seats while the only sound in the cafeteria was my own crying because I was, you know, choking in my like, and I was being marched up and down these aisles. And then, you know, in the silence, someone screamed freak. And then 1,200 people laughed. And I'd say that was the basis of my high school. And I started skipping and I started going to like more and more shows and not really knowing where to go and what to be and what to do. And luckily, these girls came up to me in the hallway and they were like, "Hey, you go to all those shows, right? But aren't you in the choir?" Because I had found the choir at that school. And I was like, "Yeah, I'm in the choir and I go to all the shows." And they're like, "Well, we need a singer for our band. Do you want to join our band?" And I was like,

0: So speaking of being young, the first song I was ever introduced to listening to Feist was that cover that she did of a traditional song on the first album she ever released under the band name Feist in 2004, Let It Die. Wow, 20 years ago. Feist has quite a lot of her own studio albums, but she's also done so many collaborations with various artists from Chaos to Beck that we really can't play them all. And so I've picked out a few of the ones I find the most interesting. And I really want to highlight her longtime friendship and collaborative relationship with the quite unique and genre-defying artist Chilly Gonzalez. They met, I think, in the late 90s, early 2000s, and would often perform together in hip-hop-style live performances. So here is a 2002 collaborative song. It is on Chilly Gonzalez's album Presidential Suite, and the song is called Salieri Serenade. Enjoy.
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0: You are listening to CFIR 88.7 on your dial and CFUR.ca online. And this is Point Up, Canadian Artists Spotlights. And that was the title track from Feist's 1999 album, Monarch. I misspoke earlier. That was, in fact, her first solo album. And before that, we heard the song Fire in the Water, which was written and performed by Feist for the Twilight movie series. I believe it's on the soundtrack for one of the last movies, which really just proves that whether it's pop songs for iPod commercials or tween horror anthems or indie collectives like Broken Social Scene, Feist is really genre and typecast defying in terms of her artistry. Speaking of which, she also had her own limited run podcast series in 2019. It was called Pleasure Studies. And I don't quite know how to describe it. It's all of these really short vignettes that are connected together each episode under some common themes. And those themes tend to be big life issues, loss, suffering, joy. It's brilliantly executed, as is most things that Feist turns her hand to. And so I thought I would just play the trailer. It's very short to hopefully encourage folks, if they're interested, to go and have a listen to Feist's 2019 podcast series, Pleasure Studies.
1: Guess I always knew I was an immigrant, and I didn't understand I was undocumented until the high school, because there's all these passages, those transitions, you know, people getting their first jobs.
2: I was a really confident young kid, and it wasn't until I started to get these messages, don't wear your hat backwards, people will think you're a little boy. You can't skateboard. Little girls don't do that.
3: I suffered from extreme panic attacks. I suffered from severe anxiety and couldn't leave my flat all during my 20s.
4: My dream was to found a perfect community and live with others in complete harmony.
5: 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There's so many ways of using your body without shame.
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8: My name is Kitty Westenauer.
9: Leaving was the hardest decision of my life.
10: One dream ended, but
11: openness,
10: so many dreams began.
12: Stronger relationships. I'm going to go over that guardrail.
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15: Hi, this is Feist. I have a new podcast series called Pleasure Studies. It's a storytelling project that looks at the common ground under our common struggles. It's not an interview series. I handed the mic over to people. We found them from all walks of life to talk about the places where they face themselves. 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

You're listening to CFIR 88.7, community-powered radio from the Canadian North. And this is Point Up, a show that aims to exemplify Canadian artists. And today, we are taking a deep dive into the story of Leslie Feist. That was Feist's song, Mushaboom, The Chaos Mix, which came from her 2006 album of all remixes called Open Season. And I mentioned before, there are too many collaborations to mention, from metal to folk to rap and hip-hop, which isn't surprising considering Feist's punk beginnings. And before the last song, you heard the original punk band that Feist was in called Placebo. And the song we heard was Keen Nose from the 1996 album Don't Drink the Bathwater. So Feist was originally the band singer and was not a guitar player. And she only learned to play guitar when she blew out her vocal cords screaming in a punk band. And so this really forced her to stop performing, stop playing in this punk band, learned guitar, and was sort of the genesis for this really intimate career-defining singing style and guitar playing. So I guess we have the Placebo punk band to thank for the Feist we know today. The next song I'm going to play is the song I Feel It All, which is from The Reminder. This was Feist's third studio album, which was released in 2007. And if you want to explore the making of this album a little bit more, in 2010, Feist released a documentary film about the creative process of making The Reminder. And it's called Look at What the Light Did Now. It was directed by Canadian film director Anthony Seck and was shot on Super 8 film. It really focuses on both the recording of The Reminder as well as the original tour for that album, which had a lot of elements of puppetry and projection. It also focuses on some of the different videos that came out of that album. It's really a brilliant and very engaging documentary. I think you can purchase it to watch, but I think someone also had uploaded it onto YouTube. So again, that is What the Light Did Now, and it's the documentary film about the studio album The Reminder. And to wet your whistle, to encourage you to go and have a listen and a look, here is I Feel It All.

That was Black Tongue, Feist's cover of a Mastodon song. Mastodon is a heavy metal band from Georgia. And Feist and Mastodon embarked on a collaboration in 2012 where Feist covered Black Tongue and Mastodon covered Feist's song, A Commotion. And then they created this interactive video where you could crossfade between the two versions. And I don't know if that was a limited series, limited release. I've never actually been able to find that crossfade video, but you can go and watch both the videos online separately. And it's quite cute, I think, that they call it Feistodon. And before that, we listened to Feist's 2011 album Metals, and the song was Cicadas and Gulls. So next up, we don't have very much time together, and it wouldn't really be a Feist artist spotlight if we didn't play what is likely the biggest hit Feist ever had. It was 1, 2, 3, 4. And you might remember, if you're in my age range, that the song was digitally released through the iTunes store when you used to be able to, the only place you could listen to music was your iPod if you wanted to do so digitally. And they were selling the iPod Nano, and they used this song as a promotion. So biggest hit, I think it hit all the Billboard charts and top 40s and all that, and was maybe the only song to do so outside of Canada for Feist. So here is 1, 2, 3, 4.

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0: 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Our special guest today hails from Fort St. John on Treaty 8 territory. A storyteller and lover of sad songs, she delivers performances that are at once contemplative and clever. Through her long-standing presence in our regional music scene as a solo artist, as well as one half of former folk duo Twin Peaks, crafting music has become more than her trade. It is a way to process life, a way to send a searching hand out through the mists of a melody and connect with the world. Naomi Shore, welcome to the Northern Static series.
1: Thank you.
2: Hi.
0: Hi, thank you for being here.
1: Little bio is so epic. A yoga teacher, poet friend of mine wrote it.
0: It's beautiful.
1: Yeah.
0: Yeah.
1: Almost too beautiful.
0: I think it's very, very apt. She describes you and your music very, very correctly.
1: Yeah. In well, there's nothing worse than trying to write yourself a bio.
0: Yes.
1: Being like, Naomi's great. Let me tell you why.
0: So, thinking about your career, can you take us back to the beginning? Like, what first drew you into music? What were some early influences that shaped your sound?
1: Yeah. Well, I was a child of music lessons, like classical piano training, as it were. But it didn't really occur to me to sing until, like, I didn't really sing in public until I was, like, 20, probably. And I played piano for a long time before I ever thought about singing. And then when I had like an inkling like, oh, I should sing, I was like, I'm going to go to Canadian Idol. I've never sung in front of anyone. I'll go to Canadian Idol. This is the perfectionist, you know, win and lose, black and white. I'll go to Canadian Idol. I'll sing for them. If they say I can sing, I can sing. If they say I can't, never going to do it. So I turned 16, went to Calgary, went, wow. Then saw like the reality of like you're in a janitor's closet auditioning.
0: Yeah.
1: With 10 people. This guy was in a Big Bird costume and he kept getting through and then I'm left behind. And then my aunt took me and I was like, if you ever speak a word of this to anyone, I'll kill you. I was just like devastated. And she's like, hey, but you've never. I sang Love Will Keep Us Together by Captain and Tennille.
0: Wow. Okay. Yeah.
1: It was probably awful. But so that was when I was 16. And then when I became legal drinking age, I started going to the open mic at Egan's Pub, which is no longer. But it was, yeah. And then I went and sat in the back for like 3 months and was like, I'm going to watch and listen to everyone. And if I think I'm better than 70% of the people there, I'll get up. And then by the time I did, I was so nervous, got so drunk, played a Lady Gaga cover. I got a lot of compliments, but I'm so glad there's no footage of that.
0: I feel like it's almost a rite of passage for a lot of people to get really drunk and kind of learn the hard way that that's not the greatest space to.
1: And I think in the moment I felt really good about my choices. Yeah. I was like, poker face.
0: Bit of a shame over the next day.
1: Yeah. So yeah, then that's how I met Lindsay Pratt, who, like, we both grew up in Fort St. John. She's from Taylor, but we grew up together. She's a couple years older than me, so we went to school together, but not really. We ran in separate circles, and she was, like, queen of the open mic. I was like, well, everybody plays with her. Everybody knows her songs. She, like, doesn't even have to play an instrument. She just sings.
0: Yeah.
1: And all these cool bluegrassers back her up. And so we were, like, frenemies in the scene, I guess. I don't know. We didn't really know each other. And then she ended up getting up and singing harmony with me at a different venue in Fort St. John. And then the blend was so good. And then everybody was like, what's happening?
0: Yeah.
1: Then I invited her to come play my cousin's wedding with me and we cried and shared a Kleenex through the wedding ceremony while we were trapped on stage behind. Yeah. Anyways. So yeah. And I'd never written songs. I mean, I'd been writing, you know, poetry and journaling my feelings pretty dramatically for a long time.
0: Right.
1: And then Lindsay was like such an epic songwriter. Even when we started Twin Peaks, we were like in our early 20s. I think I was 22 or 23. And she had this like back catalog of hits. Like,
0: yeah.
1: And so then I was like, well, I can like play piano and sing harmonies and I'll do the booking and whatever. And then I think throughout like Twin Peaks 7 years together, I started writing more and more, but they weren't Twin Peaks songs. It was definitely like sad girl folk songs. And
0: did you find that you were each kind of bringing your own separate songs to the table, or was there a lot of co-writing?
1: There was like a lot of I feel like in the beginning, I was like, well, maybe I could help arrange this song of yours because maybe we need a solo here or a bridge or blah, blah, blah. So then that kind of was a thing. And then, yeah, we started co-writing together probably halfway through. And then I don't know if I brought anything by myself because it seemed like anything I wrote by myself was just
0: for you, for your eyes only.
1: And it just wasn't the, so wasn't like, the vibe.
0: Fair, yeah. But being in collaborative projects like that, like you've been in Twin Peaks, and I'm sure you've collaborated with other artists throughout the years, how do those shape your experiences as far as your approach to music today?
1: I mean, I think that like kind of perfectionist competitive drive is helpful, you know, like when Noah Walker's gonna play guitar with me, I better know what I'm doing.
0: Yeah.
1: And yeah, I think like surrounding yourself with people that you admire, people that you feel are better than you or farther along, or, you know, like,
0: yeah,
1: I think I thrive in the underdog.
0: Well, that's I think that's a pretty common piece of advice from like veteran musicians to people who are just starting out, even, is play with people who are better than you and you'll get better.
1: Yeah. Really, and I think I've gotten like more comfortable with like, what is it that I'm selling? What are the parts that I really feel confident about? I'm not a guitar player. You're not coming to my show for shredding solos. I'm going to sing really nice. So let's just focus on that. So like being real with like, yes, I want to be good at playing guitar. I broke my ankle a couple years ago, and that was the best thing for my guitar playing because I just sat down for 3 months and had nothing else to do. But yeah, I think surrounding yourself with people that are better than you or whatever. And I mean, yeah, songwriting, most of the co-writing I've done is with children, with students, with youth.
0: Yeah. I'm just thinking about some of the recent releases that you've put out. A topic of focus is mental health, and you're quite vulnerable with your writing. Do you find that your audience connects with that? Like, do you hear back from your audience about what you write?
1: Oh, yeah. Which I think is also what's led to some serious overwhelm and burnout.
0: Yeah,
1: but worth it. I think the more vulnerable my songwriting has become, like, now I'm working on my third solo record, so each album has become a little more real and less reading between the lines.
0: Yeah.
1: The more people connect with it, the better I feel, but also the scarier it is. Like, these newer songs are the scariest ones I've ever played. Like, and it's not like, because I do feel upfront and I want to be relatable and I know I'm not alone in my struggles. So it's not like oversharing. It's not the fear of oversharing. Mm-hmm. It's just like, part of me is like, when is it going to be too much? Am I trauma dumping? But then after a show, it's a mutual trauma dumping.
0: Yeah.
1: They come to the merch table and they're like, I was raised a Mennonite. And well, you know, whether it's like religious trauma or ADHD or whatever.
0: Yeah. And I think those things are, those are issues or like things that people can really feel alone in their experience. Mm-hmm. And I think it's really great that you're bringing that to the stage and to audiences to show them that, it, you know, that's not trauma dumping. It's like you're in alignment with the people who also go through these things. And I think that's really important.
1: Thanks, friend. That's nice of you to say.
0: Yeah. So speaking of your recordings, last year you spent time with Corwin Fox at Hidden Well in Cumberland, BC, which is a beautiful spot. What topics or themes can we expect from these new tracks?
1: This third album is very heavily focused on the religious trauma work that I've been doing. Mm-hmm. And it's that thing of like you write a song and you don't necessarily even know what it's about until you have to type out the lyrics or you hear it recorded and you're like, oh, that's what she was, that I should have listened to me myself. Like, so I think every time I've made a record, I have that experience. The first one, Piece by Piece, was like, oh, this is codependency. I left a 9-year relationship. Twin Peaks went our separate ways. Like, it was like finding myself piece by piece. And then the next one, Stability, was like COVID times, mental health. I'm stable now. Just jokes. And so I thought like the trajectory, you know, and not that it's down. I think we're just at like a little, ooh. So we're going to call this one Times Like These.
0: Love it.
1: Because it's not, we're not really, you know.
0: Yeah.
1: It's fine. Everything's fine.
0: Yeah.
1: But yeah, a lot of religious trauma and that like, I wouldn't give my therapist any writing credit because I'm poor and I already pay him lots of money.
0: Yeah.
1: But
0: he's
1: he really, you know, like having this great therapist for 2 years while writing this album and like processing all of it through therapy, but then also being able to kind of close the loop on it by writing a song, recording it, then playing it for people and being like, maybe this is the one time that nobody gets me. Nope, yeah. They're all crying. And
0: yeah. That's validating
1: screwed.
0: To be in the studio. Well, it is validating to be, you know, working with people who you respect and whose music you really appreciate, whose collaboration you really appreciate. To have their positive feedback in the studio, I'm sure, is a good platform to leap from.
1: Yeah, and yeah. Corwin, yeah. This one, there was one song that I wrote. We've changed the title so many times, I don't know what it's called now, but... it was written after, like, I started writing it after a particularly intense therapy session where we were, like, thinking back to, like, my childhood going to Sunday school and being told that somebody died for you and you better pay him back. And just how, like, my issues of self-worth as a 37-year-old woman are completely out of my control in some aspects, that was like tattooed on my nervous system as a kid who believed grown-ups. So we had this really intense therapy session thinking about that little me and just being sad for her and whatever. So then I started writing this song, and then I sent it, the little voice memo, to Michael, my therapist, and he's like, oh my God, like, she helped write that with you. Oh. She's right there. And I'm like, oh my God. So then I'm in the studio recording it like a year later with Corwin Fox, and he's like, we've done 3 takes of the vocals and it's perfect.
0: Yeah.
1: But it doesn't, this song's heavy. There's a lot in there. Like, and maybe perfect isn't the goal. And I'm like, speak for yourself. So then he's like, do you have a picture of yourself from like church time?
0: Yeah.
1: So I pulled up a picture of myself on my phone in a like church dress with my like, you know, 80s big bangs and doily neckline.
0: Yeah.
1: And then I put her on the music stand and then like sang it to her. And I was like, I'm only going to be able to do this twice. Like,
0: That's really
1: And then
0: raw.
1: In between takes, I had to lay down on the floor and like, Corwin's like, do you want me to come in there or no? I was like, no, can you turn the mics off, please? And then I like laid on the floor and screamed and cried. And then having someone like Corwin.
0: Safe person, safe
1: who
0: space.
1: Is like, not just like, of course I logically, I know.
0: Yeah.
1: I know him. I know he's safe. I know, like, but that he's going to put me in that position and take me there, and he knows it's fine, and I know it's fine, and it's going to be worth it. And then, sure enough, the takes, you can hear the difference.
0: Yeah, it's amazing, hey?
1: And it, you know, there's those parts that are like, this is very dramatic and self-indulgent, I deserve it. But that same, like, but we have to close it. We
0: absolutely. And I think self-indulgent is one thing, but that's not what you're doing here, right? Because that's the whole point of songwriting, is bringing your perspective and your lived experience to the table. So, I think to do that so wholly and from such a deep, deep space is really, like, bravo. That's
1: Thanks.
0: Brave
1: Thanks to
0: as
1: me.
0: Hell.
1: Thanks to Corwin. Yeah. For Corwin, like, seeing not just what we needed for an audio experience and as an engineer, but like what I needed, what she needed, you know, just like, and I'm sure lots of people in a studio setting would be like, you want me to what? Like, it would be way too
0: it's
1: much, but I love too much. I love.
0: I am so excited to hear these tracks.
1: They're devastating.
0: I can't wait to curl up in a ball and cry.
1: I actually had a dream last night that I was like doing an album release and my parents were both there. And in my nightmare, they were just like, how dare you? Which isn't going to happen. They both like really like me. They feel bad about these songs and how they're coming out. They're like, oh, no. But I'm like, it's not about you guys.
0: It's not about them.
1: Yeah.
0: So you've spent a lot of time touring, flipping to the stage now. You've spent a ton of time touring both as a solo act and as a former, as with Twin Peaks as well. You also sometimes take your solo act on tour with other acts. Can you describe how touring alone feels versus touring with someone else? Like, what are some striking differences?
1: Devastating. Yeah. No. Yes, I've spent an unhealthy amount of time touring, but I'm a very good driver because of it. I'm very confident.
0: Yeah.
1: I don't know. The first solo tour that I went on would have been 2019 when I put out Piece by Piece. And I'd only spent, it was probably the longest I'd spent not on tour with Twin Peaks or not on the road at all. It was like maybe 6 months that I wasn't on tour. Yeah. So I was really itching. And like because we'd been so enmeshed and, you know, we sit together in the van. We shared beds every night because we were just trying to be easy. Yeah. And I was like very excited to go out by myself. And like the upside was like, oh, there's nobody to like before bed. Like, okay, what time are we leaving? And like I can just do all that in my mind alone.
0: Totally.
1: And if I want to stop and go for a swim, if I want to go to the thrift store, whatever. Like, so that was cool. And like. Yeah. Listening to what I want. And I spent a lot of time not listening to anything, just like driving in silence. And that was good. And then I'd booked, I think I just did like a month maybe of like tried and true venues, house concerts that Lindsay and I had played over and over. Cause I was like, I'm not going to throw myself to the wolves.
0: Yeah.
1: And it was like exciting and also scary because I'd never sung by myself.
0: Right.
1: Lindsay and I were very much known for our sense of humor and our banter. And I'm like, am I even funny alone? Who am I going to talk to? Like, and it was fine. It was great.
0: Yeah.
1: And so many people who had seen Twin Peaks and know Lindsay and I both were so supportive and were like, oh my God, Naomi, like, where did this come from? I was like,
0: nice.
1: Oh, well, I don't, I guess.
0: This whole thing?
1: Yeah. So that was cool. And then I booked like this, I was booking this whole, you know, cross Canada epic tour for 2020. And and then that got destroyed. And now I have PTSD about booking shows.
0: Oh man. Yeah. It's that fine. One got a lot of us, eh?
1: Yeah. And I mean,
0: Tale
1: is old as COVID. Everybody feels the same. We all had the same experience to some extent. Yeah. But it was just like, oh man, I put 8 months and all of my contacts and all into this like epic. I'm only going to play my favorite towns with the best rooms and the nicest house concerts.
0: Yeah.
1: And then it just starts like falling apart. And then since then, I'm like, if I book anything, it's like 2 weeks out.
0: Yeah.
1: Because I'm like, well, can't get attached to these plans or ideas because the world could end at any time, which is not
0: normal. Well, and it is, I think that is sort of a form of trauma that's followed a lot of people because there was so much flip-flopping as far as like.
1: And I think so many of us were on this hamster wheel of like, you're on tour. Yeah, and with Twin Peaks, like we were on tour for 7 years. The most we spent at home was maybe 3 months at a time. And like.
0: Yeah.
1: While we were on tour, I was booking the next tour. Like, I was always living 8 to 10 months in the future.
0: Yep.
1: And then being forced literally to stop it and just be here.
0: Yeah.
1: Like, I didn't sing. I didn't play an instrument for a year. Like, 2020, I was like, no, that's gone now. I'm a macrame artist.
0: Yeah.
1: That's what it is.
0: Totally.
1: This is who I am now.
0: I make sourdough.
1: I'm going to master pie crust. That was my...
0: Yeah.
1: I made a lot of quiche. My family doesn't ever want to have quiche again.
0: Yeah.
1: Yeah.
0: So when you think back to that first tour, how has your approach to touring changed since then?
1: I mean, I think even through Twin Peaks, like, we toured more and more and more towards the end.
0: Yeah.
1: But the standard changed and we don't have to play 7 days a week.
0: Yeah.
1: That's crazy.
0: Yeah.
1: But that it is such a grind. And then and still now, maybe even worse now, like, you can't make any money. So, like, you have to play a show every night to make money. You have to sell merch. Well, you can't sell music and you can't, you know, I mean, we're going to get, it's going to get dark quick. But I think that my checklists have changed and like, okay, if I'm here for money, it's not enough money. If I'm here for exposure, that's not real. If I'm here for friendship, I hate these people I'm touring with. If I'm here, you know, like it has, it's not that it has to check a box. It has to check all the boxes or I can't do it. And I can't, like, put myself in those situations.
0: Yeah.
1: And coming to grips with, like, okay, I can't tour alone right now because it's fine when the shows are good. But as soon as there's one bad show, whatever that means, someone looked at their phone and I was like, oh, no, they hate me. Like, I just feel so fragile and not.
0: Yeah.
1: And then, like, there's nobody there to be like, that sucked, right? Ha, ha, ha. I'm just alone being like... Every decision I've made led me to this.
0: It sounds like you've really developed a strong sense of self-preservation since your first tour. Like, it sounds like you're really considering what you need and what you will need into the future. So bravo and kudos to that, because I think that can be a real hard place to get to.
1: I'll take it. Yeah. I fear that I've self-preserved too close to the sun, and now it's very hard to leave the house and play music. And just like, now I'm like, oh God, like I've hermited.
0: In this economy, staying home's the cheapest way to go. So I'm going to go to your sort of approach to songwriting now. So I know that, like, as a lot of artists must, you have sort of an adjacent day job that you do.
1: Yes.
0: You operate a teaching studio and production company in Fort St. John. Can you tell us how this experience has informed your own creative process? We've talked about, you know, writing with the kids that you teach. Can you tell us more about that?
1: Yeah, I've taught. I started with piano lessons because I had a sister that's 8 years younger than me. So it started when I was like 16. I wanted to make money, and my own piano teacher was like, you could teach kids piano. It's easy. So she kind of walked me through it, and then, you know, I started playing ukulele. So then I taught ukulele. Then I started singing. So, I mean, I'd never taken a vocal lesson per se, but teaching singing. So now I teach like beginner guitar, ukulele, vocals,
0: amazing,
1: piano, and I insist that almost all of my students write songs. It's like a great confidence builder. It's like cool to just like immediately drop the veil of like, actually songs are easy and anybody can
0: totally
1: do it. And I'm saying that to them, but also to myself. And that it's been like, I think the most valuable thing I've gotten for my own writing is that kids, whether they're like 4 years old or 16 years old, they're usually very sure of their creative expression until someone second guesses it. So not only is it like an exercise for me to be like, well, that doesn't really rhyme, like to keep my opinions to myself, because they know how it's their song. They know how it goes. Yeah. I don't know how it goes.
0: Yep.
1: And I was lucky enough to do a couple kids youth songwriting workshops with Corbin Fox, who, you know, he did 14 or 17 years in a row of songwriting at Artswells.
0: Yeah, totally.
1: So he's written like 700 plus songs with kids.
0: Yeah.
1: So seeing his method of like, okay, day one, you get them to write a group song so they're on the same team, and then whatever. So then, last summer was the first time I did some camps, day camps. Yeah. And then that was fun because like I'm an ADHD, crafty, creative. I'm like, let's make bracelets with all this embroidery thread I have. Yeah. Let's make album artwork for that song you wrote. You know. So then it's like, I called them creative camps.
0: Yeah, I love
1: that. And then like the one we made muffins in the morning to have in the afternoon. And we're just going to make stuff and do stuff.
0: Yeah.
1: And really that's how I want to spend my summers, making muffins and bracelets. And if I could get them to weed my garden, I guess it would be a...
0: Weeding 101.
1: Oh, wait, that's explained. But yeah, it's the kids, like they just know, they really trust their expression, how it comes out. They don't overthink it. They're like, no, it rhymes with it.
0: Yeah.
1: It. I'm like, exactly. I'm okay, like, oh, no, I said the word stay twice in this song. I better get the thesaurus out. Like, just overthinking it.
0: Yeah.
1: And when I started teaching vocals, I had to like, okay, how do I make that sound? I've become a better singer year over year. I can hear it in recordings. How did I do it?
0: Yeah.
1: Because I don't know what I'm doing. And then being able to, like, create a curriculum, you know, or some, like an approach, and trying not to, you know, be too self-deprecating to, like, parents and, oh, I barely know what I'm doing. You can pay me if you want. Like, I could tell you some things. And then being able to see it work and people get things out of it. And
0: Very fulfilling, I imagine.
1: And I'm just like, very much trying to be, I had some great piano teachers, but I'm really trying to be the adult that I wish I had, you know?
0: Yeah.
1: And just like, I played music as a teen, I played piano, and it was an outlet for sure. And when I was overwhelmed or sad or stressed about school, like I could go play classical piano, and it was kind of meditative to read music and like let some stuff out. And then I'd be writing sad poems.
0: Yeah.
1: But being able to like, some of my students that have been going through, like, being a youth right now.
0: Yeah, yeah.
1: And being able to, like, provide a space for them that is, you know, trauma-informed just from my own lived experience.
0: Yeah.
1: And that, like, I could get a psychology degree and become a music therapist, but I don't. I like that this is just like regular old kids, regular kid problems, you know?
0: Yeah. And just giving them space to find their voice, I think, is really, really, that's a powerful thing.
1: Yeah. I had a kid write a song like at her bully, like, and she's definitely like neurodivergent and on that spectrum. And she's like, I got suspended from school because I said something to him and I was just joking. But obviously it was, he was a little scared. I think she was like 12 at the time. And then I was like, I think we should write a song at him.
0: Yeah.
1: That you can even just kind of sing in your head when you see him in the hallway, just to be like, and it's, the opening line is, "What's your problem, dude?" And it's so good. There's a mouth solo where she's like, "Me, me, me, me, me, me, me."
0: Oh, it's so
1: it's
0: good.
1: One of the best songs I've ever heard. I was like, oh, we can all relate to that.
0: Yeah.
1: And that she, like, really got it out.
0: Yeah. Yeah.
1: And then I was like, and then someday, if you perform this and he hears it, nobody knows who this is about except you and him, and he'll know. I was like, and there's something very satisfying about weaponizing your art. No, just kidding. I'm teaching them to bully. No, I'm not.
0: No.
1: Opposite.
0: No, no, no.
1: But yeah, it's really.
0: It sounds like you've gotten a lot of a lot out of teaching with these kids, and it sounds, I really like that point that you made about kids being able to just not overthink it and just to kind of have a real pure expression in their songwriting. I think that's something that we can all kind of
1: and
0: walk
1: even
0: away with, right?
1: Musically, like, whatever. You know, I was raised and trained in the classical, read the music.
0: Yeah.
1: Yes, I know the theory, but not in a practical way. Like, and when I joined Lindsay and we started Twin Peaks, what's a Nashville number? Like, I have all this knowledge, but I don't know how to use it. So then I think year over year I've become a much more flexible, adaptive teacher as well, where it's like, and just the age we're in now, that we all have different brain chemistry. We learn in different ways. So, if you want to stand up to play your ukulele because you can't stop moving your body, that's fine. Why would I be like, sit down? Like, and then kids who, like, whether it's dyslexia, whether it's attention deficit, whatever. If you don't want to read notes, it's actually not that valuable of a skill. Let's not do it.
0: You're not going to pull up to a rock show with your music stand and your book.
1: I have a 7-year-old boy right now who's like, he was like, I hate coming here, blah, blah, blah. He has perfect pitch.
0: Yeah.
1: He plays piano.
0: Yeah.
1: He's like, doesn't read the music. He like kind of looks at it and then his ear just tells him how. He has no idea why he knows what he knows.
0: Yeah.
1: If we do ear training tests or whatever.
0: But what kind of self-trust is that, right? Like, that's pretty cool.
1: So then his mom's like, I don't know, man. Like, he really doesn't want to practice. And he's, I was like, we're going to stop reading music.
0: Yeah.
1: And then I showed him a video of Jerry Lee Lewis.
0: Yeah.
1: And then I was like, okay, this is 12-bar blues. Look at this. Bum, ba, bum, ba, bum, ba, bum, ba, bum, ba.
0: Yeah.
1: He was like, I can do that. I was like, oh, my God. And then his mom texted me like last week, a month later, and was like, okay, he's like racing me to get out the door. He can't wait to see you. I'm like, oh. And because I know it's never me that they don't like. They like me.
0: Yeah.
1: But like, what are we doing here with your mom's money?
0: You know, and it's hard being a kid. So I think, you know, you're really nailing it in the way that you're bringing yourself to that space and making it safe for them to find themselves and their voices. I love that. You know, I'm thinking about people who are just starting out in the music industry. What advice would you give artists who are trying to carve their own path? You know, like how?
1: Carve it. Figure it
0: out. Carve it. Just carve it already.
1: Just make it up as you go, bud.
0: Yeah. Like, you know, I'm thinking about kids from like rural areas that, you know, we come from. What's your advice for a person who's looking to get started in the music industry?
1: Oh, don't do it. No, just kidding. That's too bleak. I mean, I think it's like having, you need to have realistic expectations, have those checklists of like, why do I feel the need to do this? We all had to go through COVID and be like, but do I just do this because I want people to smile at me and clap and give me compliments? Like, what am I doing this for? But me figuring out like, oh, this is part of my process as a human being of like living experience, writing about it, recording it, and then I have to play it for someone in real life to have it validated, and that's healthy and normal. It's not narcissistic whatever.
0: No.
1: So I think, like, being realistic, I don't know, like, what an emerging artist right now, I can't imagine the overwhelm they must feel and stress about, like, What's the most important? Yeah. TikTok? Spotify? Yeah. Does any of that translate to real life? But you can't apply for a grant or a festival without numbers. And but what is, none of it's real, but all of it's real. Like, I don't. Good luck. No, yeah. Just kidding. I think, yeah, I think it's like being real about like what it is you need out of this. And then also being like, you're the only one who's going to have your back. And I, like right now, I'm trying to only put myself in winning situations, you know?
2: Yeah.
1: But that there was so many years that I didn't.
2: Yeah.
1: That I was like, well, we can't have a Tuesday off. We should go play Forget Saskatchewan.
2: I played Forget as well.
1: I mean, that was a great night. That was a good show.
2: I had a really good time in Forget.
1: At the Nun, Happy
2: at the
1: Nun?
2: At the Happy Nun, yeah. You're the only other person I know that has played there.
1: We made a lot of jokes that they probably were very sick of. Like, I think you forgot to pave your roads. We're going to have an unforgeable evening. Like, we just, like, razzed them so hard. Anyways, I think, I think knowing what you need out of your music career.
2: Yeah, yeah.
1: Maybe you're not a touring artist. Maybe you do want to just record and release songs one by one. Maybe you love TikTok and you're good at it. I mean, I love it, but I'm can't invest anything there because who knows?
2: Yeah, I really like that advice, just really dialing in on why you're doing this thing before you embark.
1: If you're looking to be rich and famous, then you might as well just...
2: Yeah. Good luck.
1: Go to school.
2: Good luck.
1: Or whatever.
2: Yeah.
1: Whatever. AI's coming for you.
2: Yeah. Yeah. So, like, thinking about good gigs, like for Jay, obviously, was a great gig. Great gig. Do you have any, like, bucket list experiences as far as your music career goes? Like, is there anything, you know, all things on the table, you could pick one? Any creative projects or tours or dream venues that come to mind?
1: Yeah, I love house concerts a lot and probably the most. And I love, like, I've done a couple of those Homeroots tours. And they're awesome. And the whole structure of that organization is incredible.
2: Totally.
1: And the fact that they have hundreds of hosts doing this out of the kindness of their heart, bless them. Like, it's incredible.
2: Yeah.
1: But I look at somebody like Scott Cook, who has built his own family across multiple countries that will house and feed him and bring all their friends. And, like, he's put in all of the effort.
2: Yeah, it's a lot of work.
1: And I've stayed at his house. He's the workaholic. He's, like, in his office doing naked yoga and then smashing those email lists. I don't know. But it's, like, I think the dream... The current dream is, like, to be able to play 30 to 50 people house concerts or small rooms where everyone sheds a tear or has the laugh.
2: Yeah.
1: And I get to talk to each one of them after. And, you know, like, that's it. I just, that's all I need. But also, who's going to book it ahead of time? Who's going to do it? Only me. My booking agent's trash.
2: cut back to your advice for newcomers. You will have your own back.
1: Yeah, I do have to have my own. And that's and I lately have been having some real conversations with myself about that I probably could respect my craft a little more. I could probably have a little more reverence for, you know, like
2: That,
1: well, doing things last minute and not being prepared and then beating myself up. Like, it's this very weird pooping on myself.
2: Yeah.
1: Self-fulfilling prophecy. Like, and grow up. I'm a grown-up. Come on.
2: I think, like, that's the hard part. You know, at the very beginning of this interview, we were talking about how it just feels, it doesn't feel great for a lot of us to write our own bios and really pump up our own tires. And I think that's because just naturally a lot of people tend to put themselves last on the list. And so when we're our own representation, when we're our own booking agent, our own promotion, you know, it's, it takes a lot of inner work and, like, a lot of discipline to be able to really prioritize that. I feel you big time.
1: And just, like, and a job I can do for others.
2: Totally.
1: And, you know.
2: Well, it's like,
1: Twin Peaks booking agent, I was great at it.
2: Yeah.
1: But, like, we joked all the time about, like, should I have, like, a different email? Should I use, like, a pretend name, a man's name,
2: oh, totally,
1: first of all? Like, hi, this is Gord. I work for Twin Peaks, you know?
2: Yeah, Yeah.
1: I mean, yeah. But I don't, the landscape of everything is so different now. Different bad. No, just kidding. I wouldn't know. I haven't been out there. But just, it seems crazy, even through Bruce Dorn trying to produce shows and book touring artists, and the amount of money that used to get somebody to come to Fort St. John is not enough money anymore.
2: Yeah.
1: Not just because gas and eggs are expensive,
2: but
1: because they value what they're doing and actually, no.
2: Yeah. Like, yeah, it's true, right?
1: Even when I'm like, but you could sleep in my house and I'll make you breakfast and it'll be a fun time. Like,
2: Yeah. I think a lot of people are also catching on to, I think that's what COVID may have been good for, is that it kind of snapped the hamster wheel, as you said, and it made people take a step back and go, hey, this is what it feels like to be rested, and this is what it feels like to be well or better than when I'm on tour breaking my back every night.
1: Yeah.
2: And you know, I think that does kind of inform how people approach gigs these days. Like, it
1: well,
2: does,
1: and I think a lot of us were like, when this is over, people are really going to show up for live music. And a lot of normie non-musicians were like, either like, oh my God, but we can't wait for concerts again. And maybe that's true and genuine and they did show up. But.
2: it's a different landscape for sure. Yeah.
1: Yeah.
2: I'd like to take us to a sort of a rapid round of questions.
1: Oh, I'll try.
2: So, yeah. So get ready. Get your guns ready.
1: Okay. I took my medication. I took the Adderall, so I'm ready for it.
2: You're ready for it. So first one, if your music had a flavor, what would it taste like?
1: Salt water is the first thing that came to mind because tears, but that's wah. I mean, it would taste like nostalgia. It would taste like maybe like a, one of those like rocket popsicles.
2: Yeah, totally. That's actually the first thing that came to mind.
1: Cut that first part.
2: Yeah, a rocket pop. I like it. Next one. What's a non-musical passion that fuels or inspires your creativity?
1: What isn't? I'm recently diagnosed with ADHD and... I have just the audacity, you know? Like, I could make that. I could make that. Yeah, it's been all sorts of things. It's
2: current.
1: Been macrame. Right? I mean, I'm back to embroidering, but also got my hands on some polymer clay, been making earrings.
2: Nice.
1: Who told her she could do that?
2: Yeah.
1: I don't know.
2: Awesome. So just a creator.
1: That's crafty.
2: Yeah, I love that. Next question. Do you have any pre-show rituals or superstitions?
1: Oh, God. I mean, I feel like for a long time my pre-show ritual was just being unprepared and frazzled, and I'm trying to change that. Not that I'm a New Year's resolution person, but my therapist, Michael...
2: shout out to Michael.
1: Michael, co-writer of the album, No Money.
2: Yeah.
1: for Ghost him.
2: Writer.
1: No money for him.
2: Yeah.
1: Yeah, he was like, so before show, like, because I'm telling him, like, I played the show. It was terrible. I wasn't prepared. I didn't practice.
2: Yeah.
1: All of a sudden, it's like I'd never tuned a guitar before. And he was like, so do you ever just, like, be alone outside or just backstage? And, like, I was like, no. What am I, a hippie? No. And then it's, not just like if I write the set list hours before instead of like, Naomi, are you coming? I'm like, like, I'm very good about doing vocal warm-ups. I do vocal warm-ups always.
2: Yeah.
1: And
2: nice.
1: I'm very.
2: That's good. Yeah.
1: And that's because I've felt the difference of like not doing them. And then teaching vocals, it's like, I know. It feels very different.
2: Yeah.
1: Anyways, that's not a rapid fire answer. I'm trying to have rituals, healthy rituals.
2: Okay. Well, I would say like it sounds like you make sure to warm up your vocals. That's
1: that's
2: and your ritual.
1: I do.
2: Yes.
1: Yeah. Lately, I'm like, I'm not trauma dumping on this audience. We see each other.
2: Yeah.
1: We are validating each other. This is a give and take. I'm not a narcissist.
2: Oh, good. Solid, like,
1: just some
2: self-loving
1: mantras.
2: Affirmations. That's always a good thing. If you had to describe your music using only three words, what would they be?
1: Relatable. I mean, that bio, it says I'm clever. I do think it's pretty clever. Pretty clever. Relatable, clever, catchy.
2: Boom. Love it. What is the weirdest venue you've ever played?
1: Probably Shars Landing in Port Alberni.
2: Okay.
1: Have you done this?
2: No.
1: Oh, you'd know.
2: Okay. We'll leave it to the viewer, to the listener, to go look it up. Char's Landing in Port Alberni. Well, that that can bring us to our song break.
1: We're going to take listen to a few tunes.
2: Now that we've got that out of the way, we're going to move into our song exploration part of the hour, where we check out a few recorded tunes from Naomi Shore. So let's start with the song "Easy on Myself" from the 2023 release "Stability."

0: That was nice.
1: So nice.
0: Yeah. Can you tell us a bit about the recording process for this song and album?
1: Yeah. Both songs that we're going to listen to and from that Stability album, as I said, that album was born out of COVID times. And, you know, even though it was like during the later part of COVID and before we got back to festivals and stuff, I was very worried that, like, are we all going to show up at festivals and we've written the same song?
0: Oh,
1: like,
0: yeah, totally.
1: It's yeah. When has relatable, yeah. It's too relatable. Yeah, we know what you're talking about. Like, yeah. Or am I going to be the only one that
0: yeah,
1: did this?
0: Yeah.
1: So not at all on either of those fronts. So yeah, the Easy on Myself was definitely one early COVID times. And like I 2020, I really didn't pick up an instrument. I did a lot of macrame and fiber art.
0: Yeah.
1: Because that's so I like, but I was still writing, you know, little rhyming couplets in my journal just in case, listening to self-help podcasts and trying to get through. So Easy on Myself started as like a post-it on the mirror.
0: Yeah. Okay.
1: I got to go easy on myself.
0: Nice.
1: And I got to admit that I need some help.
0: You know?
1: And then it was one of those ones where when I had all these little rhyming couplets and sticky notes of trying to inspire myself to brush my hair or whatever. Mm-hmm. And then when it came time to like, okay, it's going to be fine and I should make a record. And I think this song probably was written halfway through the others, you know, and I remember approaching the verses with just like, let's not take it too seriously.
0: Right.
1: Yes.
0: Yeah.
1: The chorus, I gotta go easy on myself.
0: Yeah.
1: We all need help. That's, you know, a lot and relatable and sentimental. But the verses can be whatever.
0: Yeah, like, yeah. It sounds like it comes pretty naturally to you to get into that vulnerable space when it comes to writing lyrics.
1: I think it's that thing of like the more I do it, the easier it is, the closer it is available. Yeah. And honestly, writing with kids and seeing like, I don't know. It's just... And why make it like this big thing and like overthink it?
0: Yeah.
1: It's not going to change the outcome. That's the other thing, like that the song, you know, wherever it comes from, it probably is already what it is. Why am I trying to control it and, you know?
0: Kind of honoring the muse. I love that.
1: Yeah.
0: Yeah. Yeah. Well, with that, let's move on to the song Stability from the album of the same name.

0: I really love that song. I love the sweeping background vocals. I find they add a real emotionality that is so specific to the human voice. Like, there's no instrument or patch or anything that can achieve that.
1: That's Corwin Fox.
0: Yeah, man. Like, I was going to say, can you tell us about, like, how you approach song composition in the studio?
1: Yeah, the production of that song, in a reason, I mean, I'm making my third record with him because I just, his own records and any project he's a part of, he's so good at this, like, spacey, calm.
0: Yeah.
1: It's not a trippy 60s organ. It's just, I don't know. Like, the first time I was there, he, like, ran the Rhodes organ through the Blue Sky guitar pedal, and he was, like, actively riding the reverbs while I was playing. Like, and it's just, like, he creates an ambiance in music that is, I like, it soothes my nervous system.
0: Totally.
1: And then because he is such a great singer and has such a good ear for parts and harmonies, when it's just he and I in there and we get to do 18 layers of vocals, and he's just like, more is more.
0: Yeah, totally.
1: Let's record everything we can possibly hear in this progression with our oohs and ahs. He's like, and then when you're away and I'm mixing, I can always take it away.
0: Totally.
1: But I can't add it if we don't do it now.
0: Totally.
1: So we always go way too far.
0: Yeah.
1: And then we listen to just those isolated vocals and, like, lay on the floor and, like, man, we're so good at this. But they're those are chunks like that, the backup vocals of stability. Yeah. It's a thing that's never happened in real life because I obviously don't tour with a choir.
0: Yeah, how nice would that be?
1: I can hardly leave my house. I can hardly organize myself, never mind a choir.
0: Yeah.
1: But it's like a thing, one of those things where it's like it happens in the studio and it's very nice to listen to. And just like I'm always like, oh, I wish can you isolate that and send it to me? And then I could have it as like a ringtone. Do people still do that? Like, I don't, you know what I mean?
0: Yeah.
1: And stability, the lyrical process and the whole concept was like coming to grips with being in one place. And this is way before COVID. This was like 2018, 19, moving in with my partner who has a 2-year-old and like someone's expecting me to be stable. And can I do it? And is it a bad word? Like when you're surrounded in your echo chamber of beautiful artists, but who choose to struggle and live in a van, and is stability, am I worth

0: it's not outside of something I deserve.
1: You can still be an artist and be stable.
0: And now I joke about, like, when I play that song, you know, I'm, like, dedicating it to Marshall and Ryan, my stepson and my partner, and that they have proven, they're like, I can have a cat and living plants and an area rug and be a totally domesticated adult and still, I can have it all.
1: I've got one more question for you. What is something that's currently fueling your creative energy?
0: You know this. I've had this tiny punk rock dream in my heart for a long time. And when I was a traumatized youth, I did shave my head and steal cars. And
1: I love that. Very Britney Spears.
0: A lot of Misfits, a lot of NoFX, a lot of... It was a tumultuous time. So yeah, I have always had an appreciation for punk rock and still do. And I think it's kind of a genre that's never... Well, maybe like the pop punk era of the early aughts was damaging. But if you know, you know, real punk rock. So yeah, I've been, after getting all the religious trauma, talking through my feelings, blah, blah, blah, I'm feeling very inspired to play electric guitar, learn about distortion from 1 Brit AM, and then scream my feelings in a girls-only punk rock situation that might come to fruition, might not. Don't know. Who knows?
1: It's a little seedling right now, but I'm looking forward to, watering it with you.
0: Maybe if by the time this comes out, we'll be married. No, I don't.
1: So now I'm in a polycule.
0: So we have our ginger daddies on the road with us.
1: Sorry to inform you guys over the radio, but we're a polycule now.
0: I thought about it yesterday. Yeah. I was like, oh, I got bangs. And then I was looking at Nathan's ginger beard and I was like, oh no. The four of us we're all the same.
1: I'm you.
0: Who's who?
1: I'm me. I want to thank you so much for being here and spending time in the studio with us for the Northern Static series on CFIR 88.7 FM. Stay tuned for an acoustic performance by Naomi Shore.
0: Thanks, bud.

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0: Nothing worth having is ever gonna be easy to get.
1: Yes.
0: Give it time, keep trying again and again.
1: Do it again.
0: Hold yourself up with love and with pride.
1: Deep inside.
0: You are worthy, so

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gonna riff.

0: that's enough of that. No.
1: Yeah, oh, yeah. Yeah, I can't do nothing, but I can do it right. I can do anything, but I can't do it right. I can do anything, but I can't do it right.

0: never do that night.
1: Wrong with you that night. That's the reason I'm singing this song.
2: I'm going to get liquored up.
1: I'm

0: I heard feedback right there. There was fucking feedback.
1: Sort of
0: oh, that's
1: shit.
0: A dog howling.
1: What are you doing back there?
0: Come on, get in here, kiddo. Get in the shot.
2: I got saw in my hand.
0: Oh, that was. I thought it was feedback.
2: No,
0: it
2: was a saw.
0: Hey, Josh, get in the shot.
3: That's the stupidest thing.
1: Damn.

Might take the kid out the rest, but you can't take the rest out the kid, can't change. And every city still the same me. I'm represented, can you blame me? Where I'm coming from is still crazy. Chat with the fam trying to save them. They try to trap us with no motivation. Yeah, watch us Nietzsche go mainstream. Known for the culture that made me.

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4: Wait for it. I have been waiting for years to tell you stories like the story you're going to hear today. I thought it was going to come much, much sooner. I have been optimistic. You know, covering the media in Canada, I recognized and I accepted that for a while it was going to be a bit depressing. There was going to be a lot of stories of newsroom closures and newspapers going under and layoffs. But I thought that that would run its course and then we would quickly get on to the next phase of rebirth and rejuvenation, because I think it's just fundamental. People wake up in the morning and they want to know what's going on. And if the legacy media just has a broken model and can't do that anymore, I never really doubted that somebody else would step in and provide that information to people and figure out a way to turn a buck. And I thought those stories would be a lot more interesting to tell. Maybe I, you know, kind of looked forward to telling the stories of 1,000 little Canada Lands across the country, people doing different versions of what we do here and breathing new life into this news thing. And it just didn't come. I mean, drips and drabs of new stuff, but for the most part, the phase of layoffs and dying media, it's just dragged on over the year. I mean, look at Regina. You can't really call the small city of Regina a news desert. They still have a newspaper. They still have the CBC. But if you actually look under the hood, they stopped printing the newspaper in Regina. They stopped editing it in Regina. The editor lives somewhere else. I don't know who actually reports for the Regina Leader Post anymore. These are zombie news organizations. There have been layoffs at the CBC. Everyone who purports to be telling people in Regina what is going on in their own community is doing so with less resources than ever before. And that has made it difficult for somebody to step in and fill that vacuum. But somebody did. Garbage. That's not a value judgment. That is not my opinion necessarily of this news source in Regina. It's just the objective truth. They're a garbage company. Just Bins provides dumpsters and news to the people of Regina. And they may be providing news to more people in Regina than anyone else. Now, since we first ran this story in 2024, Just Bins has only grown as a local Regina news source. You will hear reporter Kevin O'Keefe say that they have 150,000 followers. That number is now 168,000 in the small city of Regina. Just Bins has also been hit with their first lawsuit. The University of Regina Students' Union has accused the garbage company of posting, quote, false, irresponsible, unfair, and malicious attacks against them. Nevertheless, as you will soon hear, being a garbage company is actually a feature in the Canadian news game, not a bug. Wait for it. Hi, Kevin.
7: Hi, Jesse. How are you?
4: I'm well.
7: Buckle up.
4: All right. If I had asked you, like, a couple years ago, what kind of company Just Bins is, what would the answer be?
7: The smart money's on garbage company.
4: It's a garbage company. Garbage is a big industry. I guess it's right there in the title. Just Bins?
7: Yes. They sell bins. So these are, like, if you do home renovations and stuff and you get a big bin in your driveway to put all your garbage in, they kind of rent that to you.
4: Let me ask you now what kind of company Just Bins is.
7: Well, they are still a garbage company that deals in online news. Bear with me. I actually talked to the owner, Adam Snook. I asked Adam kind of how he went from garbage to news, which for some people may not be a big stretch, but for us it was. And there's a couple clips of his news in here. Just take a listen.
8: So we started off just with memes and kind of jokes on our Facebook page to spread our name and as a cheap form of advertising. And I guess it just evolved into current events from there.
9: Did that just happen by accident or was that planned?
8: And it probably started as, you know, accidents, things like that. They're slowing traffic down or trains or YRPS or the police service has a street blocked off.
5: Around noon on July 17th, Saskatoon police were called the Royal University Hospital.
8: People will send us videos or pictures of people breaking into their garage and we'll post them and, you know, people will message us with names. So yeah, I guess it's just taken on a life of its own.
7: So as you heard, they use that free kind of female voice to voice all their news.
4: Yeah, I recognize that from like a million TikTok videos. It's that like free text-to-speech AI voice that mispronounces things.
7: Now, sometimes it's the voice. Sometimes it's just a meme. They post up to 30 times a day. On their Facebook and Instagram, I checked it out. So they have a total of 150,000 followers. So that's over half the population of Regina. They just cover Regina. So I'm just curious.
4: They have 150,000 followers?
7: Between Instagram and Facebook, yeah.
4: Wait,
7: and there's only 250,000 people in Regina.
4: And it's mostly like Regina news?
7: Yeah, 100% Regina news.
4: But news is banned on Facebook.
7: So we'll get into why.
4: But garbage isn't.
7: Exactly. That's
4: oh
7: the key
4: God,
7: to this.
4: Oh my God, he's a genius.
7: So that's my question to you is what are your thoughts? Do you think this is evil genius? Do you think this is insane? As somebody who's worked in news and myself for many years, what are your initial thoughts that a garbage company now is covering news in Regina?
4: I'm going to withhold any opinion until I get a better sense of exactly what this is. And I'm just astonished by what you're telling me. 150,000 people, over half of the population of Regina are following this.
7: Getting their local news. He has some rules about what he posts and what he doesn't post and how he became so successful.
4: You got to have standards in the garbage
7: well,
4: news business.
7: Maybe you do, maybe you don't. Let me play this clip for you about how he decides what he's going to post.
8: We don't post things on what's happening in Ottawa. We focus solely on Regina. And we're not sitting down at the city hall meetings or meetings at the ledge recording things like that. We want to be able to post why traffic's down in an area. That's the kind of info we're looking for.
7: So he's like hyper-local. It's news and information of immediate use to the people of Regina. And I also did a little digging. He's broken a few stories. This is interesting. So he found a leaked memo from the city of Regina, and he posted it to Just Bins Facebook group that they're on the hook for $8 million in repayments to the Canadian Revenue Agency. So he has broken some real stories, and then local media picked it up after that. But I'm just curious for you, Jesse, do you get some news and information from citizen journalist groups?
4: I have no idea. I mean, probably. I think that the notion of a citizen journalist, as we used to talk about it in sort of theoretical terms, and then what that actually is, some people would call us.
7: Yeah.
4: So for sure, I get information from some rando on Twitter and it turns out to be true. That happens a lot.
7: Yeah, yeah.
4: So yeah. Short answer is yes, I have.
7: Yeah, and I think you're right. The definition of what is news and what is traditional news is changing and evolving and the lines are being blurred. In the interest of transparency, I get some local news. I'm from Nova Scotia. I grew up in Cape Breton. And I find myself on Facebook and I get some information from this woman here. Take a listen.
10: Good morning, everyone. Janet Dermody here at Cape Breton Originals at the North Sydney Ferry exit. If you're against this carbon tax, like most of us are, we want to know why you're not here with us showing support. Literally, we should.
7: So that's Janet Dermody. She runs a Facebook group, as you heard, called Cape Breton Originals, and she grew up on the island, and I grew up on the island, so sometimes I listen to watch her to get all the hot gossip from Glace Bay, Howie Center, New Waterford. If you want to know what they're serving for brunch at the Legion on Sunday, tune in. But she does actually cover what some of us may describe as real news. So I watched a lot of her coverage. There's a big protest in Sydney, Nova Scotia. They were going to build a homeless shelter. They're called pallet shelters, and some of the local people didn't like the location of where they're going to be built, in the pier, which is where my mother's from. So Janet, again, live on the scene, streaming everything every day. Oh, and one of the things I love is, for a microphone, she has a wooden spoon that she tapes a little lapel mic to. So that's her live on the spot handheld microphone.
4: Amazing.
7: Is a wooden spoon. Anyway, so here's some of her coverage of that event.
10: Hey guys, Janet here with Cape Breton Originals. I am at the proposed location right now in Whitney Pier that is getting the pallet shelters. As you can see, within the last 20 minutes, there has been a rush of residents coming down here. So they went to a meeting last night. It was a private community meeting, and they were under the impression February 5th there was going to be some answers for what they had questions regarding. They were quite surprised when...
7: So, I mean, you may think that people like Janet or the garbage company aren't real journalists, and this is just for fun and silly.
4: She sounded great. She sounded like none of that stilted news presentation. That sounded urgent and energetic and informative.
7: Yeah. And that's the captivating thing about her, I think, when you watch it, is it comes off very authentic because it's not, I'm so-and-so from CTV News and I know everything. Like, it's very, she's in the heat of the moment, and it was a scene where she met Per Polyev at the airport and she was shaking because she was so excited to meet him. And
4: yeah, I haven't spent enough time with it to know if it's, I bet, just based on the news aesthetics of like, I'd get my information from that lady.
7: Yeah, and Just Bins, I mean, we can joke about them all we want, but they actually did win best online news from a local Regina publication. So I asked Adam how it felt about winning best online news.
11: 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What was that? Were you shocked when you won?
8: Yeah, it's a local popularity contest on a small local website. So the moment we posted the link, I mean, nobody else had a chance. But I think it just shows you the state of what people trust and where they're going to get their information from going forward. Look at CBC, their national listenership and viewings across the country. It's for the dollars they consume. It's
11: non-existent.
8: Non-existent, exactly.
7: Are you surprised that they won best online news?
4: No, I've long known the truth behind every journalist who presents themselves as award-winning journalist. We have more awards in this country than we have journalists.
7: Yeah.
4: I appreciate his honesty about it. That one was a click-based popularity contest. So,
7: yeah. And I used to work at CTV News, and I can remember sitting in the meetings and just looking at the demographic of who was listening and who was watching. And mainstream media on television was just declining as online internet people was skyrocketing. So the award that they won, Best Online News, was from a local Regina publication called Prairie Dog Magazine. So they're like an alternative paper. You know, they have Now Magazine in Toronto, The Coast in Halifax. So here's Prairie Dog editor Stephen Whitworth on just how Just Bins won Best Online News.
12: When we were doing the Best of Regina last year, we had all these media categories. We had Best Online News. So during the nomination round, a lot of people nominated Just Bins. And they're clearly not a news outlet, but it was funny to me. And I thought on the basis of it's funny, we should probably do it. And of course, they destroyed everyone because all the kids follow Just Bins and they won the category.
7: So remember, like, that was a year ago, and there's been a lot of evolution in Canadian media in the last year or so, and we get into that. But I think at the time for Stephen, it was kind of like a funny joke. Like, isn't this kind of funny that a garbage company, and we were laughing even before we came on air, and we were talking about the story that, oh, isn't that funny? Like, people always say news is garbage, and now a garbage company actually won for best online news.
4: It's also a long tradition of these alternative news weeklies doing, you know, the People's Choice for the Best in the City. And
7: that's what they
4: do. You
7: know,
4: you would often have, like, you know, best fancy meal, and it would be like the hot dog guy on the corner of this one. You know,
7: it's like tongue in cheek, and they have fun with it. So, funnily enough, when I did that interview with Stephen, he was picking the nominees for this year's Best of Regina Awards. So, I asked him, is Just Bins going to be on the ballot again this year? Here's what he said.
12: We're not going to allow a nomination through again. So,
7: why not?
12: Well, in the first place, Just Bins isn't news.
4: It sounds pretty definitive.
7: He's not laughing anymore. Like I say, he thought it was kind of funny and kind of tongue in cheek. I mean, there's a lot of reasons why he's not laughing anymore. And I know there was a big event happened online for Canadian news media a little over a year ago. Any idea what that was?
4: That was things did not go as planned in trying to get some money out of Mark Zuckerberg.
7: Exactly. So we thought that the government of Canada is going to strong arm these big tech giants, Facebook, Instagram, run by Meta, Google. And basically Meta just said, you were just going to take it off. And I'm sure, I mean, I'm assuming that's what happened at Canada Land. You guys lost your Facebook page.
4: Yeah, we cannot share news on Facebook or Instagram.
7: How did that impact you guys?
4: Less than others.
7: Oh.
4: Yeah, we don't sell ads on our website. We got a significant amount of traffic through Facebook.
7: Yeah.
4: And not just Bin's numbers.
7: Yeah.
4: But we had a significant audience on Facebook, and it did lead people to our website. And then some of those people listened to the podcast, which is where we do sell ads, and we do try to get people to support us financially. So it took a little bit off of us. But any like text-based digital news, especially local news websites that were not doing weird new formats on Facebook community pages, but are just like local news, a bunch of articles about local news, I've been reading like very significant losses.
7: Yes.
4: Double digit, like 20, 30, 40% traffic losses. Like what happened was really bad.
7: Yes.
4: For the industry.
7: And Stephen's magazine, Prairie Dog, is a great example of that. 200 Canadian news outlets had all their content blocked. And I asked Stephen, you know, how that affected him. Here's what he told me.
12: Yeah, it interrupts a big connection to our audience. And now that we're online only, it's especially devastating. So everything works together to crush us. And media in general.
13: It was bad before, and now it's worse.
12: Yeah. Never assume you know where the bottom is.
4: So he included just Bin's on the ballot as a joke, but it does look
7: jokes
4: like
7: on him
4: the
7: now.
4: Joke's on
7: He's
4: him.
7: He's not laughing. And there are other things going on here. I mean, as you mentioned, alluded to before, you know, quote unquote, real news organizations, we have standards and reasons why we can post things and not. But like I used to work at CTV News at W5 before coming here, and there's policies and rules and regulations. I just can't see some great, cool video that someone sends me and post to our Facebook and get hundreds and hundreds of thousands of people liking it. I'm not allowed to do that because I have to check my sources. There's rules around, you know, what we can post. Personal identifying information, license plates, people's homes, images of suicide. Like, I'm sure at Canada Land, you guys have standards by which you can post and not post things.
4: What you're describing is not necessarily the policy of a company, though it gets codified into the policies of companies. What you're describing is the practice of journalism.
7: Yes.
4: And Just Bin's is free to do journalism well as anybody is. I don't know if they do or they don't. I'm just learning about them for the first time.
7: Yeah.
4: It's just a process through which you try to find out if it's true or not.
7: Yeah.
4: And then it's a process through which you try to convey it in a responsible way.
7: Yeah. Because they're a garbage company, they feel they're not beholden to any of that process. They can do whatever they want because they're just a garbage company.
4: Has that been an issue? You told me a second ago that they're not without value. I mean, we can laugh and sneer at like the AI voice and the cheesy music, but by your own reporting on them, they have broken stories.
7: Yes, they have broken stories. At the same time, they've also posted some stuff, and I'd like to get into that a bit about this, caused quite a bit of controversy around Regina. And I asked Stephen from Prairie Dog magazine. He saw an image not that long ago, and he really is a great example of kind of the sting that you're just kind of surfing around Facebook and something pops up on your feed. Here's what he saw.
13: There was a photo posted of somebody who had committed suicide, and there was a blanket on them. And in the end, you saw that, but did you not know that person?
12: I did know the person, but at the time I saw the photo, I didn't know it was the person I knew. Her name was Sarah. I often chatted with Sarah in the park, and it was really weird and disturbing, and it kind of added an extra layer to the fact that I heard about my friend's suicide on Just Bin's. I didn't know it was my friend, but, you know, that's really grim.
4: Well, you don't want the person's friends and family to learn about their suicide through a picture that you post.
7: Yeah.
4: So first you consider the harm to the people directly affected, yeah. And then you think about contagion. And you think about things like
7: exactly.
4: That. Did Just Bin's think about those things?
7: No. And another interesting controversy that came up. Recently, they also posted a picture, this meme, and I brought it in a copy for you, so I want to show it to you now. So here's a picture that Just Bin's posted. As you can see, it's pictures of three people pushing a baby carriage, and they're talking about a street called Dudney Avenue, which runs through the center of Regina.
4: So here I see the first one is north of Dudney, and it's an angelic, beautiful mom pushing her blonde baby in a stroller,
7: yep,
4: on a nice summer day. Then it says south of Dudney, and it's a couple all cozied up in winter wear pushing a stroller, but there's a dog in the stroller. This older couple taking their dog for a walk in a stroller. And then finally, on Dudney. And this looks like some kind of homeless person pushing a stroller. I can't quite make out what's in the stroller.
7: Garbage, yeah.
4: It's garbage.
7: So what's your impression when you see that?
4: It's juvenile humor that's in poor taste.
7: Yeah. So basically, there was a teacher in Regina who saw that she lives on Dewdney and she does a lot of work in the community to break down stereotypes and empower her neighborhood. And she was really upset when she saw that. And I thought this was kind of interesting. She wanted to use it as a learning opportunity in her class. So she ended up doing an assignment the next day when she came into class. And she said, and I quote, she wanted the students to write a letter to a business that, quote, targets or objectifies social inequity. So she wrote out a little assignment. She said, I saw this picture on Justbin's website. So you could write a company like this, you know, media literacy. If you see something online that you don't like, how do you complain about it? Like trying to empower her students.
4: And I assume some of them did send complaints to Justbin's.
7: Not only did they send complaints to Justbin's, but they screen grabbed the picture of her assignment and sent it to Justbin's, and then Justbin's posted it to their website. So I asked Justbin's owner, Adam, why he decided to post it.
4: Wait, is this the teacher's email address?
7: That's her name and her email.
8: So she put our company name on a school assignment and wanted the class to write a letter to us. So we had probably 20 students in that class send us a screenshot of this. And of course, the teacher had her email address and her name at the bottom. So I just posted it. I said, here's the letter. Essentially, this is what your education tax dollars are going towards.
7: Can you guess what happened to that teacher next?
4: Nothing good.
7: Here is Exhibit A. I want you to take a look. There was over 200 comments posted to that image of her classroom assignment, and you can read me some of those comments.
4: All right, here are the public comments. These were posted to Facebook?
7: Yeah.
4: So this is posted to half of Regina.
7: Yep.
4: Here's what people said about this teacher. Butthurt lib trash forcing their opinions and ideology on a captive audience. Despicable. I hope she enjoys her Pornhub subscription. F*** them if they can take a joke. I think they meant to say f*** them if they can't take a joke, but holy leftist indoctrination, Batman. I had her as a teacher in high school. She was bat so just a pile on.
7: Just a pile on. And yeah. What someone else did, it actually went offline. So because someone posted her picture to the comments, everybody knew what she looked like. So everywhere she went, people knew who she was. People at the gym, they came up to her. At the grocery store, they came up to her. Like you say, it was a bit of a pile-on. They used the term Karen a lot. And I asked Stephen, because this teacher stopped following Justbin's, and Stephen, the Prairie Dog editor, stopped following Justbin's. And I asked him about why he stopped following them. Here's what he told me.
12: If you want to laugh at the wretched foibles of humanity, you can do that. But it also has a tendency often to punch down. It picks on people probably far disproportionately, who are poor or maybe indigenous a little bit.
7: And I know you said that Justbin's had more than half of the city of Regina taking on this teacher with like 20 students. So I asked Adam, I just said, does he regret at all what he did posting her school assignment with her name and email, and then somebody posting her photo? And here was his response.
8: Like, in this day and age, in this education system, you have time to pick on a local garbage company. So, but the thing is, she has the right to say it. Like I said, I'm a free speech absolute. If she's going to put that out there, there's going to be repercussions. We're going to screenshot the letter and put it out there. So, you know, really, is that, I don't know, you just, it's the whole you can give it, but you can't take it scenario. And we can give it, but we also take it, so.
4: So when it suits him, he's a local garbage company.
7: Yeah.
4: The equivalency that he draws there, like of who's giving it and who's taking it. When she gave it to her 20 students. And when he gave it to half the city. And
7: again, it's not a fair equivalency. He just gave it as his company. He gave her name and her email and her photo. So it's not really like a fair balance.
4: Yeah. I mean, that guy.
7: How do you really feel about it, Jesse? Don't sugarcoat it. I will say I did push back a bit on Adam, and he did admit that at times they have actually removed posts and images that people found offensive.
8: Like if somebody messaged us with a valid point, and there's been posts we've taken down over the years because on reflection or family has messaged us, it's like, okay, fair enough. I see your perspective. So it comes down.
7: At the very beginning of the podcast, you were reticent to weigh in on what you thought of garbage companies supplying news to the city of Regina. So I just want to, if we could shift a bit and have a discussion about the future of news in Canada. So is this the future here?
5: On the early evening of September 15th, a man rode up on a bicycle to a woman in an alley on 1400 block Arthur and Rosemont while pointing a handgun and demanding money.
7: Do you think that's how we're going to be getting more and more of our news? Are you optimistic or pessimistic?
4: Two different questions. Are we getting our news through things like that? Absolutely. I started to see this when I was reporting from Thunder Bay, and that actually, they have a decent amount of local news, but it was increasingly poorly served by mainstream news over the years, and a community Facebook page popped up, and that community Facebook page was both a source of information you could not get anywhere else,
7: yeah,
4: and an ugly show,
7: yeah,
4: of poverty porn and crime reporting and doxing. So whether I like it or dislike it, whether I'm optimistic or pessimistic, if the first question is, are we getting our news this way? We absolutely are.
7: I asked Stephen from Prairie Dog Magazine about it because, again, this is a local publication that's been in Regina for decades, and things, unfortunately, aren't looking good for them. They used to be in print. They ran out of money to do that. Now they're online. Then with the Meta ban, they can't share any of their content to their followers. But just to be clear, he doesn't blame this on Just Bins, and he doesn't regret giving them the Best Online News Award last year.
12: Just Bins is not destroying Canadian media. Canadian media was healthy. You could still have a Just Bins in the corner, even when they're being awful. I want a curated media run by professionals or semi-professionals or at least competent people who can make distinctions between qualified sources and even outsider voices who have something credible to say and wingnuts.
13: Is it fair to say then you see Just Bins as a symptom of a much bigger problem?
12: Yes. Just Bins is the symptom, not the disease.
7: I mean, I did ask Stephen from Prairie Dog, and I don't want to end this discussion on a really pessimistic note that we're all but he did have some good news for me, and he did see some solutions.
12: There's sort of a powerlessness and helplessness that good people have where they just don't know what to do, even when the right thing to do is very simple. If you send a small donation to media outlets, if you can afford it, if you own a business or a company, support them with advertising. We've raised 60 grand without tax deductions from readers this year.
7: So local Regina readers have donated $60,000 to him this year to save his publication.
4: To save Prairie Dog.
7: Because they believe in it. So, I mean, there is a glimmer of hope in there that if people support local news in their efforts to bring them verified, factual information about what's happening in their community, there is some hope there.
4: Some people might support Prairie Dog to do real news, but half the people.
7: Over half.
4: Over half the people turn to Just Bins to actually get their news.
7: So I asked Adam from Just Bins about the future of his publication.
9: Yeah, has helped your business?
8: Yeah, well, I think it definitely has. I mean, like I said, there's going to be some small percentage of people that are going to vote against us with their dollars and not get a bin from us. And that's okay, because we were never going to have 100% of the market anyway. But I know it's helped us grow from what we were. But it's not about that anymore, because we're as big as we're going to get with the type of service we provide in this market. So now it's just about whether what we're doing is providing a service, and it's quite clear that it is, so we'll continue to do it. I'm not sure what it evolves into. I mean, because the majority of our material is just coming from our followers, like I suppose if the followership dried up, the material would dry up, and so would the posting.
4: It appalls me that this guy can build a massive audience specifically because he's not news.
7: Right.
4: I can't publish to Facebook and he can.
7: Yes.
4: Because he's not news.
7: Exactly.
4: But that's not his doing. So I take some hope.
7: Good.
4: I would rather see dozens of things like his pop up and gradually gain standards and one day say, you know what, let's hire a reporter. I've seen that happen in communities. I'd rather that than a bunch of PR government.
7: Just delivering propaganda.
4: Government affiliated information services,
7: right.
4: Corporate affiliated PR. Like that has, at this point, a higher likelihood of taking over our information diet.
7: Yeah, that's a good point. And I will say, speaking of glimmers of hope, there was a big, just to put a button on this, a big other tech giant, Google, that was also legislated by this new government legislation, and they did agree to pay for news content on their platform. So they're giving Canadian news media $100 million annually, and the media outlets are currently deciding how that money is going to be divvied up. So there's a little bit of hope there too.
4: And full disclosure, while Canada Land will not take government media subsidies, we are very happy to take Google's money, and we hope to be paying part of our reporters' salaries and paychecks with it soon.
7: I'd be happy to take that $100 million off your hands. Ka-ching.
4: Kevin, this was baffling and stupefying and fascinating. Thank you very much.
7: Thank you. 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
4: That is your Canada Land. You want to email me about it? Go ahead. I'm at jesse@canadaland.com. I'm also on our Discord where I chat with our supporters. Kevin O'Keefe reported today's show. Our senior producer is Bruce Thorson. The sound edit was by Tristan Capicchione. Max Collins was director of audio when this episode first ran. I'm Jesse Brown, the editor and publisher of Canada Land. 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
14: You just heard Canada Land with host Jesse Brown. Up next, Canada Land Politics with Noor Azria, originally aired September 29th, 2026.
15: Hey, it's Noor Azria. Today, we're talking politics. This week, an interview with Green Party leader Elizabeth May.
16: They don't want to displease the Prime Minister. He is thin-skinned, and he has a long memory.
15: Plus, it's long, it's sweeping, it's 200-plus pages. It's Bill C-39.
17: It may not be pretty, but at the end of it, all those liberals at that committee table are going to vote aye.
15: That's this episode after the break. Elizabeth May has seen a lot. She advised Brian Mulroney's environment minister in the 80s.
18: I had this recurring dream that I kept running up to Brian Mulroney to say, I hope you know I love you.
15: She's been an MP since 2011.
19: Well, with all due respect, Mr. Prime Minister, your record on climate is a legacy of broken promises.
15: Worked alongside Harper and Trudeau.
20: We need
21: taken
20: to deliver
21: concrete actions
20: healthcare.
21: Towards that.
15: So when the feds are pushing paper, you can bet Elizabeth May has fully read that paper a million times over. And she probably talked shit about it in front of the press gallery. She famously threw last year's budget on the ground and proceeded to stomp on it.
22: This thing right now is like...
23: You want to take a picture?
22: Dead to me. Sorry.
15: And when I spoke to her almost a year ago, she was trying to give Mark Carney the benefit of the doubt. He made her a promise over the climate.
24: This prime minister on the floor of this house committed on October 17th, 2025 to meet the Paris target.
15: Promises made, promises not kept.
24: Ever since then, he's been galloping in a different direction.
15: Right now, Elizabeth May is getting ready to step down as Green Party leader. The environment has fallen off of Ottawa's priority list, and the prime minister she was willing to trust, she doesn't trust anymore. So I wanted to know what she's actually seen and heard, because even though Elizabeth May have been pissed before, I'm sensing a rage I don't think I've actually ever seen. Let's get into it. Just so our listeners are aware, you have given me permission to use the name Elizabeth.
16: I am inviting you. I am begging you, because I plan to call you Noor.
15: Yes.
16: Is that cool?
15: That's perfect.
16: All right, because I'm not big on titles, and I really prefer being called Elizabeth to anything else anyone can dream of, except, you know, till we get to prime minister, but not going to happen. We are in studio.
15: Pretty cool in here.
16: It is very cool. Who is it cuddling the moose?
15: It's Drake.
16: I thought, but then I was trying to figure out. Okay, I won't ask. It's just for those of you who maybe people have seen this, maybe it shows up online now and then. Drake and the Moose intimate portrait is really nice.
15: You think it's cute?
16: Oh, yeah.
15: What do you think of Drake?
16: Great.
15: Okay, yeah.
16: Genius. Yeah,
15: yeah. Fan of the work.
16: Yeah.
15: Okay.
16: Oh, yeah.
15: Okay, let's kick things off. You have announced plans to step down as Green Party leader. You're for real this time.
16: No, I was for real every time. I stepped down in 2019. I completely stepped down. And I ran only after we'd had a bad patch and a number of people saying, would you consider running? And I thought, I don't think that's the right thing. So that's why we moved to co-leadership and I ran with an extraordinary young man named Jonathan Bednall. After the last election, I was really sad. And he decided he wasn't going to keep going in politics in Canada. But people say, oh, yeah, you did that again. No, I stepped down once, and it was right after we had our best election results ever, and we elected three MPs.
15: Mm-hmm.
16: I didn't want to be the person who comes back because things are bad. But I had enough people asking, so I did.
15: When you look at the direction things are going in Ottawa, does it make you rethink stepping back in this way?
16: Oh, no. I'm still a member of Parliament. I am nominated to run again. I'm not leaving Parliament. I might have considered retiring if we had a Prime Minister who cared about climate or social justice or any of the things I care about. But since we don't, I kind of have to stay there until our new leader wins back his seat. So there's no real spoiler alert here, but the new leader, the next leader starting November 14th is Mike Morris,
15: mm-hmm.
16: former MP for Kitchener Centre and a fantastic parliamentarian, and he'll be a great leader. And I stayed on as leader long enough specifically to make sure we didn't have any debt. So I'm handing over to Mike Morris a party that is debt-free, in good financial shape. That doesn't mean I wouldn't appreciate more donations for anyone listening. But I'm really happy to be able to say to Mike Morris, here's the keys,
15: yeah.
16: and the electric vehicle is in good shape.
15: And a clean credit card
16: tab. All tuned up, and yeah. Hit ready to roll.
15: You know, obviously, Liberals don't technically have to listen to you right now. They've got a majority. Do you feel like they listen to you?
16: Well, you're using a plural form. You're saying Liberals.
15: There's
16: really only one decision maker, and it's singular.
15: And that
16: it's the Prime Minister.
15: Okay, so it's very top down is
16: yes.
15: what you're suggesting.
16: The Prime Minister's office has never had as much power and control as it has today.
15: Okay, now you need to tell me what you mean by that.
16: Compared to Mark Carney, Justin Trudeau was not controlling at all. Because, I mean, Mark Carney's cultural background as a Goldman Sachs banker means that he's more like a CEO of an investment bank.
15: Does it feel that way when he's operating in Ottawa?
16: Yes.
15: How do you pick up on that?
16: Well, when you find out that his cabinet ministers are told they have to wear black shiny shoes, they're not allowed to wear brown shoes, they're certainly not going to wear red sneakers. And if you're late to cabinet, you're in real trouble.
15: Is there like you're grounded or sit in a corner?
16: You might be thrown out of cabinet.
15: Right.
16: And this isn't personal. Like, I mean, there's a lot of yay team Canada. He told Trump where to get off and all that. And his turn of phrase in international speeches, I thought it was great the other day when he was speaking at the European Union and he said, well, we don't want to be just another superpower, but with better manners. I mean, his turns of phrase are, you know, praiseworthy. But the reality on the ground is he has no respect at all for Parliament and the work of Parliament. And so committees don't get to study bills. Everything is pushed through like it's a bulldozer. And it's painful if you're someone like me who actually, or most MPs, frankly, want to participate in the process of studying legislation before it's pushed through. We've seen the most dramatic power grabs that are very undemocratic and anti-democratic, with the Prime Minister's office having all the power, so that the power of the executive branch, being the Prime Minister and his cabinet, have made Parliament almost irrelevant.
15: Really?
16: Well, yeah, like look at C5. It says, once cabinet declares, by the way, with no criteria, no checklist of you have to make sure this, this, and this are true before you say, mm-hmm. oh, this project is in the national interest. There's nothing to guide the decision except what they feel like that moment. There's a lot that for me is very, very frightening because you can definitely break anything the Species at Risk Act. And now that we're debating Bill C-39, Bill C-5 was Build Canada Act. Bill C-39 is Build Canada Strong Act. I mean, but Bill C-5 was relatively short, but a major and appalling power grab. And it was pushed through fast because the Conservatives voted with the Liberals.
15: Right.
16: So the Liberals may have, in theory, had a minority. Passage of Bill C-5 was really so traumatic. Like, it's hard to describe when you have something really horrible and dangerous being passed in less than a week with no study at all. But Canadians don't get told about it or hear about it. Most Canadians think Parliament's pretty much a gong show anyway, so why defend it? I defend it because it's our democracy. It's what we got. And without parliamentary democracy, well, Anyway, here we are.
15: Canadians also seemingly have voted for this. They voted for Carney, and poll after poll shows that they're on side for this. So how do you parse that?
16: Well, it's also what people voted for. Every time the Liberals stand up and say, Canadians voted for this, I just hear Stephen Guilbeault's voice.
0: On a platform, on the electoral platform, which mentioned climate change 28 times and did not mention pipeline once.
16: So if you go back and look at the platform, if people voted for platform, which obviously they didn't, they voted for personality. There was a huge strategic vote because Canadians overwhelmingly didn't want Pierre Poilievre to become prime minister. As long as the Liberals have a conservative leader like Pierre Poilievre, where the strategic voting, look over there, so scary, vote for us. And then, of course, they've also got Trump. Look over there, so scary, got to vote for us. One of the more, I think, clever journalists in this country, she's the publisher of Policy Magazine, Lisa Van Dusen, came up with a term that benefits Carney enormously, which she calls the Trump defiance dividend. So every time there's a gesture or a good speech for elbows up, the Trump defiance dividend boosts Carney. But when you look right at the stuff, the actual decisions, like what was he thinking dropping the digital services tax? That was never in the Liberal platform.
15: Well, do you think he's manipulating the emotional moment that we're in?
16: Oh, yeah. But I can't figure out why. That's where I'm struggling. I'm always trying to figure out what his motives are, because he's clearly not interested in climate, although he burnished his credentials on working as the special envoy to the Secretary General of the UN as his special envoy on climate finance.
15: You actually don't believe he cares about the climate?
16: No, not a bit. Anyone who cares about climate can't be boosting pipelines and fracking and pushing new subsidies. I mean, heck, it was idiotic of Justin Trudeau and Bill Morneau to buy the Kinder Morgan pipeline and then build it. But they almost sort of backed into it by accident, sort of, you could sort of, but through a bunch of stupid political decisions. But this is a step beyond. The first thing they've put up to be the first project in the national interest is for the Crown Corporation that they created under, again, back to Justin and Bill Morneau, to build the Trans Mountain Pipeline. They've created a Crown Corporation. And Canadians borrowed the money, by the way, $34 billion, which is $34,000 million.
15: It's a lot of money.
16: It's a lot of money. And we still have the debt on all that. They say, oh, the pipeline has made money. Quoting Tim Hodgson, the Minister of Energy, oh my God, he was in BC this summer. He said the TransCanada pipeline was making, quote unquote, oodles of money. Oodles. I think that may be some sort of Goldman Sachs special vocabulary for a big amount, but it hasn't actually made enough money in any year to pay the interest on the debt.
15: I want to go back to my initial question, which is, why do you think Mark Carney is manipulating the Canadian public with Donald Trump? You said to me, you think so, but you don't know why. What's your best guess?
16: Basically, he's a very smart man, and he's moved from the world of Goldman Sachs and being governor of the Bank of England, governor of the Bank of Canada. He's quick to figure out politics. And right now, if you're going to, you know, manipulate people, nothing like look over there at Trump, look over there at Poilievre. You obviously, those are very good manipulation tools. There's so many things that demand attention, and it's hard to focus. And it's not like it's a partisan attack. I want Mark Carney to do extremely well. I want Canada to be secure and have our economic sovereignty. But then I look at the decisions Mark Carney's making, and I can't figure out. It's hard to understand. It's been very challenging to try to figure out, because my constituents always want to know, well, is Mark Carney playing some sort of three-dimensional chess? Is he got a move left that's going to salvage climate? You got to face facts. When someone acts like this, if they actually understand climate science, they don't do these things because we're up against it. We have only so much time. The atmosphere can only absorb so many greenhouse gases before it becomes too late it's not too late now to ensure human civilization survive. It's too late for many things, like having a season that doesn't have wildfires getting worse every year. We're going to have that. But it's not too late to ensure that our kids have a livable world in the sense that they can adapt to what's happening. But if we keep going down the path that Carney is setting with, you know, foot flat on the gas pedal for more emissions, we don't get to reverse that. That is irreversible.
1: Do you feel betrayed in
16: Oh, yeah, yeah. Pretty much every way, yes. Yes.
1: Does it make it harder to work together?
16: Well, we did have two meetings. Haven't had a lot of good conversations since Stephen Guibo quit. There were people with whom I knew I shared more climate concerns who were actually elected as liberals a year ago and are gone. So it's harder. And the people who I know within the Liberal caucus who care about climate are also being told to zip it.
1: Explicitly?
16: Mm-hmm. Oh, yeah. Yeah. People aren't supposed to talk about what happens in caucus, in the Liberal caucus. But enough of it did end up in the media that the prime minister told them, if we want to keep Alberta from separating, just, you know.
1: Shut the fuck up.
16: Yeah, shut up about climate.
1: I've heard from other journalists that there are rumblings, as you're describing, in the Liberal Party with people who are maybe not dissatisfied, but feel differently or don't share the opinions of Mark Carney.
16: Mm-hmm.
1: So you're suggesting to me they're being told to stay quiet. Why are they staying quiet? What's the dynamic there?
16: When I talk about the power of the prime minister's office, it's also the power of a prime minister over individual MPs to be able to say, we won't let you run again.
1: That's actually happening?
16: Oh, that happens all the time. And that's historic. That's been for a long time. Because you also have the power to say, for instance, if you've put somebody in as chair of a committee, you can take that away from them. Or they're a parliamentary secretary and you take that away from them. And that affects, well, obviously prestige and the role they play in the world, but it also affects their salary goes down. They're punished.
1: Mm-hmm.
16: I find it astonishing for, and just not to make it too personal, but usually when someone runs to be leader of their party, like in the past, like it usually means they're getting a cabinet position out of it in the end. Somebody really capable, well-spoken, and a strong leader for the Liberal Party is Carina Gould, who's from Burlington.
1: Right.
16: And she's, I've never seen anything like this. Carina was, and in running, it's pretty well circulated and known that something she said in one of the debates really made Mark Carney mad.
1: I mean, yeah. She did take a few light jabs.
16: Yeah, like, you know, it's like bringing a calculator to a knife fight. Mm-hmm. That was a good line, but anyway. So she's not in cabinet. She's not junior cabinet minister, which is secretary of state. She's not below that rung, which is parliamentary secretary. She's a chair of the finance committee. But that's just one example. It's like he not only minds when people say things that sting him personally. And the British press, the Fleet Street press, picked up on this more when he was governor of the Bank of England. He is thin-skinned and he has a long memory. And so people who on merit should be in the front bench, you're not going to bother talking to them if they fall in that category. So people don't want to fall in that category.
1: Hmm.
16: So they don't want to displease the prime minister.
1: Does anyone have his ear right now?
16: He talks to Stephen Harper a lot.
1: Really?
16: Oh, yeah.
1: Okay, let's talk a bit more about Bill C-39, the Building Canada Strong Act, and Bill C-5, the Building Canada Act.
16: Don't forget Bill C-30.
1: There's lots of them.
16: Well, the omnibus budget bill, C-30. It snuck into a budget bill with something never mentioned in the budget. We're going to give cabinet the right to overturn a decision by a regulatory agency that a pesticide is too dangerous to be used. Cabinet can decide, not dangerous. It's fine.
1: Mm-hmm. You know, a lot of people will hear that and be like, but we need efficiency. You know, for so long, government has been slow. It's too bureaucratic. We're not building things in this country. They may hear you and be like, well, here's Elizabeth May wanting another hurdle. What do you say to that kind of criticism?
16: Do people really want liquid strychnine? That was the pesticide in question for which they've overturned the right of the regulatory agency to make a decision so that cabinet can overturn it. The specific example was liquid strychnine. These are health and safety issues. The Canadian Cancer Society is the lobby groups that contacted me and said, please don't vote for part one of Bill C-5 because no one has really noticed that in trying to eliminate interprovincial barriers, this one might actually mean that weaker regulation over carcinogens that are acceptable at a provincial level become the rule everywhere. Now, if the Canadian Cancer Society is raising the concern, that's not red tape to stop something from being built. That's health and safety. The assumption, which seems to underlie everything, was that there were a lot of things blocking things from being built. Well, they can set up a straw man easily anywhere.
15: Would you let them move faster anywhere?
16: I'd love to see us move fast to provide efficient, affordable ground transportation in rural and remote areas, as recommended by the Inquiry on Missing and Murdered Indigenous Women and Girls. That's not going anywhere. Nobody seems to pay any attention to the fact that in much of this country, you can't get anywhere unless you have enough money to own your own car, because there's no bus service and there's no rail service and you're hitchhiking. That's not good. I'd like to see fast movement on that. I'd like to see fast movement on improving east-west and north-south electricity grid interconnections so that we get the cheapest possible electricity that is green and like solar wind to every Canadian home. That would be awesome. There's a wonderful book, Noor, and forgive me because this may seem like a non sequitur, but it's a book called How Big Things Get Done. Fleberg is, I think, Danish, and he has a database of 16,000 projects. He's a project manager guru, and they look at 16,000 cases. And what they find is if you want to get a big thing done, don't move fast to get shovels in the ground, because that's when you end up in debt, over budget, and years late. Think about it. Think, study it. Think it through. And don't, for heaven's sakes, go for prototypes. Don't do something that no one's ever done before. Mm-hmm. It was so funny because I met with Mark Carney October 2nd of last year and said, by the way, have you heard of this book, How Big Things Get? Oh, yes. Yes, indeed. He said, I was very impressed with it. I was so pleased the Prime Minister knew about this because it ends up saying, whatever you do, don't move so fast that you don't think it through.
15: Hmm.
16: Moving fast is not a good goal when you're building something large, expensive. The summary of the book is whatever you do not want to end up running a project like an Olympic game. You do not want to end up with a big, never before done, deep geological disposal of nuclear waste or, you know, large projects that have never been done before. Right now, Carney's shortlist doesn't include Olympic Games, but it does include deep disposal of geological waste and a bunch of nuclear power plants with designs that haven't come up with yet. Exactly the kinds of things that are going to go over budget, but like not a little, but like 300-400%, and go years late. So I said to him when we're talking about this book, I said, so I just want to know that before pushing ahead, there'll at least be a cost-benefit analysis. There will at least be a business case. And Of course there will. Well, there isn't one now for the West Coast Pipeline that is the first project they've put forward to be the first project to be declared in national interest. I don't understand why Carney is being so reckless with public money on this one.
15: You seem frustrated.
16: Oh, no, I'm not frustrated, nor I'm so angry it's hard to just merely come across as frustrated. By effort of will, I'm staying calm.
15: You're self-regulating.
16: Yes, I am. I'm a grandma, and I've been working on the climate crisis issue before it was a crisis. I've been working on climate change since 1986. So I've seen all the moments go by when we had more than enough science to know what to do. And for various different reasons, at various different moments, people with very short-term political horizons made the wrong call to be on the wrong side of history and the wrong side of their grandchildren's future. So I'm pretty angry.
15: You've been, you know, in working with governments, in government for quite a long time. Is there something particular about this moment that we're in that worries you and that you want people to pay attention to?
16: It's not easy because it is. Thomas Homer Dixon is an academic and a friend of mine, and he's such a genius, but he looks at these things and says, this is a polycrisis. So in a polycrisis world, how do you navigate? How do you deal with all the different competing things? And the solution is you can't do it sequentially. You can't say, right now our biggest problem is Russia invaded Ukraine, or right now our biggest problem is pandemic, or right now our biggest problem is Trump. You actually need to be able to see that in a moment of disequilibrium, which we're in right now, if things are out of flux, things are not, you know, the status quo isn't holding. And in a lot of ways, Mark Carney speaks to that when he says, what's the rupture? But in a moment like this is a moment of enormous possibilities. If the right solutions come together, they work for everything. So stronger grassroots democracy works for social justice. Stronger grassroots democracy works for climate, works for Indigenous rights, works for Palestine. Stronger public movements of arms linked in common cause, we could shift everything and quite suddenly. So I think what people have to think about is, how do I navigate, how do I even begin to imagine solving a polycrisis world through solutions that work for the 99% against the 1%? How do we focus on these class differences? How do we actually realize that the world's billionaires and trillionaires are the enemy, basically? How do we get control of that so that our democratic leaders realize that they work for living beings, not money?
15: Elizabeth May, thank you so much for making the time.
16: Well, thank you.
15: Elizabeth May said the PMO's office was more powerful and punitive. After we recorded our interview, a Liberal MP was removed as parliamentary secretary after supporting an NDP private members bill, which would restrict arms exports to Israel. The MP said a call came from the prime minister's office after the vote. He was told he was being replaced and that his support for the bill was the reason. That has been this crazy week in Canadian politics. I'll see you next Tuesday. Our Ottawa reporter, Sam Connert,

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Jesse Brown is Canada Land's editor and publisher. 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

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You are cordially invited to cut a rock at the funkiest junction in town. Be ready to shake those hips to this mix of groove, disco, fusion, and of course, funk.

MBC undergrads, you've got a big decision to make this October. From October 5th to the 8th, you'll decide whether UMBC undergrads join the BC Federation of Students. 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A yes vote means adding UMBC undergraduate voices to that work, plus getting access to more student discounts and more resources for NUGS, your student union on campus. 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NUGS and the BCFS are encouraging you to vote yes, October 5th to the 8th. Learn more at yesbcfs.ca. Again, that's yesbcfs.ca.

Let me tell you about the black woman. The black woman is the mother of all humankind, the mother of all human creativity. She's a vessel for God's divine creative force. Let me tell you about the black woman. Yes, she's the mother of all humankind, the mother of all humanity, and an eternal source of life. In her natural state, she's most beautiful, strong, nurturing, giving, and not lacking in courage. She has the spirit of a warrior and possesses an ancient greatness that can be seen in the depths of her eyes. Let me tell you about the black woman. Well, she's the greatest of all human creation, and there's none greater, for ultimately all were born from her. She's powerful, yes. She's proven. Now, you tell me, how would it impact your worldview? How would it impact your view of self? How would it impact your relationship with the Almighty Creator of all things and the way you relate to your neighbor and humanity as a whole if you understood the mother of Jesus the Christ to be a black woman? Isn't she lovely? Let me tell you about the black woman.

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It's staccato notes, slick bass, and groovy lyrics, man. 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

0: 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It doesn't matter the weather, you can always have a great time on the Alps.
1: This is The World According to Seifer, over and out.

Hey you, yeah you, sitting there with your overpriced coffee and emotionless expression. I know what you're thinking. 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Well, good news, because that's the exact sort of thing we here at CFIR are willing to fix. 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What do you mean awesomer is a made-up word? All words are made up, just like meteorological. The name of the rad weather forecast report that scratches that weather forecast itch, all the while bringing you comedy and laughs so that you don't turn off the radio when you hear the pavement is melting into hot magma or the coffee you're drinking will turn into ice the moment you slightly crack open a window. So tune in to Joey Only, Frankie McDonald, and others for a full hour so you can enjoy your weather forecast before you want to throw the stereo out the window in a fit of rage when you find out that your only day off is coincidentally for the fifth time in a row will be a hailstorm of marshmallows and left foot sneakers. And here's another made-up word, smagglemoof.

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0: Hello everybody, thank you for tuning in to CFUR 88.7 FM. My name is Grace Hawksbringen, and today I'm joined by the Saskatoon-based folk artist Alex Runyons. Alec just recently released his new

0: album Above the Clouds and On the Ground in March. We are excited to have you here for this interview, Alec. Would you like to introduce yourself and tell us a little bit about yourself?
1: Hey, Grace. Yeah, thank you so much for having me on. So I, like you mentioned, I'm from Saskatoon. I grew up in small town Saskatchewan, kind of southeast Saskatchewan, in a small town of 1,100 people. And I've been playing music for over 20 years now. And predominantly in the country field, though, for a number of years. And recently I did switch, make a shift in my sound into more of an Americana folk style, which is kind of, you know, where I'm a little more comfortable these days. So, that's a little bit about me. You know, grew up in a small town, stayed in Saskatchewan, and just been playing for a number of years.
0: Awesome. Thank you, Alec. So that was actually going to be one of my questions, which was, how would you describe your music style and how would you say it has evolved since your first self-titled album from 2008? So what, I guess my question would be now, what kind of was your style before it became like Americana and like folk music?
1: Yeah, well, I think, you know, I grew up on listening to AM radio and kind of the country stations out here. So I grew up on 90s country music, and that was a big influence on me. I still love 90s country music, of course, but through the years, you know, as time moved on, I was trying to get on radio and trying to be kind of relevant and sort of the terrestrial radio, the big stations, you know, the country stations out there. So I was writing kind of just this pop country, kind of writing in a box where you're checking off all the main things, like, you know, in that kind of music, there's a lot of, you know, talk about drinking and Riverside, you know, dirt road stuff. And so anytime I'd sat in a writing room, we were kind of checking off all the boxes, making sure that we were writing, you know, looking for a hit essentially is for radio. And so, but as time moved on, I kind of found a little bit more of who I was, and I went through some big life changes, and that style of writing just really wasn't speaking to me anymore. And really, I wasn't listening to any of the kind of the pop country that was on radio. It wasn't really speaking to me anymore. So that's when I made this shift in my style to something closer to what I was listening to these days and even for the last 10 years and something that I guess, you know, something that spoke to me a little bit more with the hopes that it would reach an audience that it spoke to as well.
0: Awesome. And so what is the message that you want to give to listeners through your songs?
1: Really, it's just the main message is just, you know, if it, I guess when I'm looking at the music now, it's I guess it's a little bit melancholy. So, and for me, I always want songs that speak to me in a certain way or help me through something. But essentially, the message here in the music is to you know, be yourself, be authentic. Say, you know, I've got some sad songs, so sometimes the reason for a sad song is just to give you permission to cry. You know, there's a song about my dog who passed away, and some people don't get that. Some people don't really see dogs that way, and that's fine. That song's not for them, but some people do. And so the, you know, it's really the message of the album is also, you know, being able to dream big while being grounded by reality.
0: Absolutely. Yeah, I think it's really important to have music that people can relate to, like to be a listener and to have something to relate to is like so important, because sometimes it's hard to talk to people about the way you might be feeling. But then you hear something and it just like helps you relate to something. And I think relating to something is really important in the world with everything going on.
1: Big time. Yeah. And that's the thing is, you know, like I was talking about the pop country in the past. Yeah. I mean, that there is an audience for it. And sometimes it's just, you know, a moment of, oh, we're partying or something. And this is how we're feeling. And it's feel good stuff. But this album in general, it's really just, digging down deep and again, giving the listener permission to say, have a good cry if they want, or, you know, just to kind of be in sort of that melancholy state, I guess, if they're feeling down. And there's nothing wrong with that. We go through it, we get through it, and then and we go through our emotions. But that's the important thing, is kind of allowing yourself to let the music pull you in and to connect with it and go through those emotions.
0: Absolutely. Like feeling emotion is definitely one of the hardest things to do. Instead of just pushing it to the side, it's really important to like actually feel your emotion. But like for me, I know music is like pretty much the only way that I feel like comfortable in my own emotions.
1: Same. And in all honesty, this album was, it was a passion project in a lot of ways. And for me, it was a good way to express myself because I went through some big life changes. I got sober 5 years ago and I became a father and I got married. And a lot of like big major changes in my life. And they've all been absolutely positive. I couldn't be happier where things are now. But previously in a place where I couldn't express myself. I didn't know how to. So music has always been a way for me to express those types of emotions that I couldn't otherwise.
0: Absolutely. And I think it's awesome that you're able to share that with others as well and help them to have something to relate to because it's so, so important.
1: Yeah, agreed. Absolutely.
0: So you have been recording music for a while now, and you have many past releases. What has your experience been recording, mixing, mastering, and publishing your music?
1: Mm-hmm. It's been a lot of different styles through the years. So my first recording experience was with Bart McKay, CCMA award-winning producer, multiple awards through the years, and he's produced some of the the major artists you hear on country radio today, and that was my first experience. Was a very professional studio. The band comes in, they play the song exactly as the producer has it out, and I was pretty young at the time, so I never really had much of a say in how the songs ended up sounding, other than I wrote the song, here's the basic melody, and then the band came in and put their touch on it, and the producer further put his touch on it. So with that, I really didn't have much of a focus that first go around. I also didn't realize that I could have a bit of a say in the studio myself. And so with that, Bart produced an amazing album, and I worked with him all through the years, not just that first album, but with that particular project, I didn't have a goal. I didn't have a focus. I was still young. Some of those songs I had written when I was like even 16. So to me, I look at them and I'm like, they don't really make sense. But that was my first album. Album is a snapshot in time of where you were in life and the types of things that that you wrote about, because that's your life experience. So as time moved on, I started writing more. I had more of a focus on what the album should be. Maybe it has a bit more cohesion from one song to the next. So in 2015, I had released my second full-length album, and I recorded with MCC Studios in Calgary, and also a great studio, working with some of the best artists out there. And that was a really great experience as well. I had a little bit more control, a little bit more know-how in the industry as well, because I'd say, oh, maybe we could use this element or do these types of things. So I felt like I had a little bit more say in the recording itself. But again, still, I felt, well, I'm not the professional producer. I don't really know what I'm doing here. I can just write a song. But they allowed me to have a little bit more input, I thought. And also because I was a little older, a little more confident, I was able to do that. That album, I had a lot of focus. Even just with the radio releases, I had more focus. The songwriting, I was writing with, not better writers, but actually just more co-writers. My first album, I thought I could record or write the entire thing myself, and it's going to fly off the shelves. Little did I know that I had no plan. I didn't have a focus, and now I have a box of my first album, a box of CDs in my basement still. So with the second album, way more focus, have a little bit more input. And then now here, fast forward to this third album, I worked with a producer in Winnipeg, and he's worked with Chantal Kravyatsik and a number of major artists through the years. Really great songwriter. he and I co-wrote probably 80% of the songs on the album, and we really sat down and came up and crafted these songs. The difference with this project was that Chris Bergaffney, who's the producer, he worked around the vocal as opposed to the other way around. So that was kind of the focal point. We went in, we recorded my vocals over just a skeletal piano track, and then we used that emotion to build the songs around. So it was a much different take on the recording process than I'd ever experienced. We also had a lot of back and forth about maybe add this element to the songs and take this out, put this in. So it was really great. All experiences were fantastic. And again, like I said, each album is sort of a snapshot of where you are in life. You write about the things that you know and your experiences, and that's kind of the beauty of it. So I couldn't be more proud of the current project that we just released, though.
0: Absolutely. Yeah, it's really cool to hear like all the progress that you've made and all the things that have changed or that have changed over the recording experiences, because I feel like it was kind of cool to hear about your first album experience, because even though right now like you were saying that some of the songs might not be the same, like they might not mean the same thing to you as they did then. I mean, you always have to start somewhere, and it was awesome that like you got yourself out there and did that, and you're learning every time. And yeah, your latest album, like there, I could hear definitely a big difference between the albums that you recorded, and the latest one was just so good. It was really awesome. You can kind of tell that it was like the piano was like created first, and then the vocals added on top. Yeah, it was super cool.
1: Oh, cool. Well, thanks. That's really nice to hear. Yeah, I think at the start it was a little bit uncomfortable for me to do it that way, but once we got going, I think it was good, because then we could concentrate on the melody itself and really getting good emotion from the vocal and the performance.
0: Absolutely. So, tell me a little bit about your music journey and what first inspired you to want to be a musician. You kind of already told me a bit of your music journey, but where did it all start?
1: Well, really, since I was a kid, I would make up songs walking, on my way to school. I just kind of thought other kids were doing that too. I just thought it was pretty normal to just be singing and coming up with songs, and I just love to sing. And as time moved on, like I'd pretend to have concerts in my parents' basement, and I'd turn up the stereo and, pretend I was performing to a bunch of crowds. And then somewhere along the way, when I was a teenager, somebody had said they'd heard me singing, just overheard me singing somewhere, and said I had a really nice voice. And it kind of progressed into this thing. Then I was asked to join a band, so I had sort of this punk pop rock band that I was part of when I was 16, and joined another band, and at some point that it became my life, and I was like, wow, I'm actually doing the thing that I envisioned doing as a kid. And then I got kicked out of one of those bands because I didn't have a rock and roll enough voice or something, and so I was crushed because I was a teenager and it was my whole life. And it took a couple of years off, and then at some point I thought, well, this is weird. Why don't I just try and do this thing on my own? And so then I sat down, started writing a song, and because that's in those bands that I was in, it's kind of where I first started learning guitar, first started learning writing songs, and then so it was around 2022 where I kind of thought, oh, I should be able to do this on my own. And so then I started writing songs, and I had, about 10 songs kicking around that I didn't know if they were good or not. And it got to a point where I would start booking small town shows. I was playing at the pool parties, I was playing at little bars, even though I wasn't of age. And then there was a country artist who was touring around, and he was asking the local towns, if you've got somebody who has some talent, who would like to sing and open up the shows, then send them out. So I was asked to do one of these opening act spots for Brad Johnner, is his name. And after my performance and his performance, he told me he loved my voice, and he gave me an open invitation to come out to every show and open up for him. And that was kind of those little milestone moments that really give you confidence, and that gave me the confidence to kind of keep going. And I thought, okay, well, if he's accepting of me, then I must have like some talent. And he linked me up with Bart McKay, who is that producer that I recorded the first album with. And of all those songs that I sent Bart, I think it was about 10. He said, yeah, there's about three here that are quality. So we went and we recorded those three. And then I started writing a little bit more and more, and then got to 10 songs to that album. And and then it's just like through the years, basically what happened after that is I released songs to radio. I had such a good producer, and the songs I think were good enough in some ways that radio had accepted it. I put a band together through those years, and we started playing to the point where that was my, that's all I did was play. And we were playing every single weekend. And when I wasn't performing, I was calling radio, I was working on songwriting, and just kind of snowballed and progressed. And to a point where I look back now, and I was never enjoying it in the moment. I was kind of looking at, okay, what's next? And I do kind of regret that I never just sat and looked or was in the moment of, wow, we're playing this amazing show, or really relishing these songs like I am with this album. But again, that just comes with age and with experience and time.
0: Absolutely. I feel like it's also just so exciting when you're just like on a roll and you feel like things are happening and you're just looking forward to whatever comes next. Another thing I was gonna say is that I think it's always so crazy to hear like people's first band experiences, like a punk pop rock band, you said, to like Americana folk music. That's awesome. Like such a you've obviously done quite a few different things and explored different genres and found what works best
1: Definitely.
0: for you over the years, which is awesome.
1: Yeah, absolutely. And you think about it too. I grew up listening to AM radio, 90s country, but then at some point country wasn't cool. So, that's kind of what I thought because I was a teenager. So, formed this band with these guys, and it was called NOB, which stood for Name of Band. And we played songs like Eve Six and Green Day and gosh, I can't remember who else. There's a song called Kryptonite. I can't remember the band, but anyways, it was a lot of that kind of stuff. And again, I just didn't have that rock voice. I always had more of a country voice, and I wasn't baritone by any means, and I still am not. So, so that's kind of the genesis of what had happened through the years, and sort of how it all fell together.
0: Yeah. I like the name of your previous band, NOB. That's funny.
1: Yeah, of course, right?
0: Did you ever release any music with the bands you played in high school, or was it just kind of just for fun, just doing shows?
1: No, I think we were trying to be serious with it. We actually won a local competition, some rock competition, where we got to record three songs. And what's funny is that I look back now, but what's funny is that when we were writing songs as teenagers, we weren't really writing pop rock songs. Punk rock. We were writing pop songs, and so that was kind of a big influence on my writing through the years. Admittedly, I was a bit of a Backstreet Boys fan too, and Sync growing up. So I always kind of had those influences. So really, I had no reason being in a punk rock band at all. But I just wanted to sing, and I didn't know what else to do. I didn't know anybody else that really played. So so it is funny how all these different genres come in.
0: Yeah, well, I mean, it's awesome that you're able to get back into it a few years later, and now you're crushing it, so you're doing awesome.
1: Thanks so much. Yeah, thanks.
0: So, what? Tell me a little bit about your songwriting process. Do you have any rituals or places that inspire you?
1: I usually it's a thing where I go for like probably about an hour walk every day, and it's just a way to clear my mind, and that's generally where I get most of the ideas that come to my head. And usually it's just a line that pops into my head that I think rolls off the tongue nicely, or maybe it's something that I can, build a song around, just an idea, something unique. And so usually it starts there. And then I like to sit down, and for me, it's all about melody. It's lyrics, of course, but it's all about having a pretty melody that really catches somebody's ear. Because for me, that's what's always drawn me in is a nice melody. So it's so basically, that's what I'll do is I'll have the idea, I'll sit down, I'll start just kind of plunking away on guitar, and kind of humming some nonsense words just to try and find some sort of flow and melody and good vibe to go along with the guitar as well. And usually from there, back in the day, like I said, I thought, ah, I can write these songs. I'm a good enough songwriter, but I really wasn't. That was just me being young and arrogant. So usually I'll get the shell of the song, and then I'll take it to another songwriter, and we'll sit down and we'll kind of hash things out and really see what the song is about and kind of explore different things that we could or different topics that we could write about. And that's kind of usually my best process is, come up with the idea, come up with the melody, and then kind of rework and really find out what the song is about based on that feel and that vibe of the melody.
0: Absolutely. Yeah. I also think that sometimes like when a line pops into your head, I think it's really important to take time to like dig deeper into what that means, because I feel like when you really dig deeper and you're like, "Okay, like what does this actually mean?" Sometimes it can unreveal like thoughts or feelings that you never even knew you had. And then when you put them in a song, it's like other people listen and they're like, "Oh, like maybe this is what that means. Like this is why I've been feeling that way."
1: Absolutely. Yeah, exactly.
0: So tell me a little bit about a favorite performance or venue that you have played.
1: Okay. Well, I mean, a lot of it has come from the past when I had a lot of songs on the radio and we had a pretty good following at the time from those songs. And we were playing at a big country festival. We played right after Dallas Smith, who's a big country artist today. And there was 10,000 people there. My songs were recently on the radio, and so we played our set, and we played some of my songs and some cover songs. But the craziest thing to me was watching people actually sing my songs as we're performing them. That was a surreal experience for me, and that's when I thought, wow, I'm doing the thing. I'm actually doing the thing that I kind of set out to do so many years ago, and that I envisioned even just as a kid. So it was just this wild thing that to realize. So that was definitely that was a major a major milestone for me, and just something that was so cool. It's such a cool experience. The other one I would say is performing at the CCMA Songwriters Series, which is the Canadian Country Music Association Songwriter Series. It's something I always strive to do. It was a milestone type of show for me, and I was asked to perform my songs. I think it was I was just in the moment there actually, and it was one of my best performances, I think, and I was up there with other songwriters that I really respected, so that was a pretty cool experience for me.
0: It must be such a cool feeling to have people singing along to songs that you wrote and just like knowing every word and just being there all for it. It must be such an awesome feeling.
1: Yeah, it was sure cool. I remember, looking at the other guys in the band, and we're all just kind of like, okay, this is cool, So, yeah, it was a really neat experience at the time.
0: Absolutely. And like being up on stage, just getting lost in the moment is it's honestly just like such a wholesome feeling, I can imagine. I feel like it would just be just so like wonderful to see, like it's like I kind of like a sense of community.
1: Definitely. Yeah. It's an interesting thing on stage because, the big focus is to create moments for for the people watching, right? It's really very little about the performer as you're performing. Sometimes it's hard to be in the moment because you're kind of focused on, okay, what's next? You're focused on the lyrics, what you're playing. But there are some times where it's just very organic. You're lost in the music and really enjoying it. And I think too, a lot of times that's where you end up getting, having people lost in the moment with you, kind of, and having that experience, that great experience on stage. So, it's a pretty cool thing. There's a bit of harmony between yourself and the crowd that way too. A bit of a dance between everybody, as you're playing songs and they're grooving with it as well, and they're vibing with the songs. Then, you kind of have this connection.
0: Totally. And I feel like that's one of the most important things in the world today is connection.
1: Yes.
0: Absolutely.
1: We
0: So
1: need that for sure.
0: I agree, yes. I have one last question for you, Alec. Do you have any future plans for like any festivals or shows this year that you're particularly looking forward to?
1: I'm still looking at booking a tour in conjunction with the album. So it'll be mostly just coffee shops and sort of small theater places. So that's you can keep a lookout on the website, of course, to see where I'll be playing at. But for the most part, I don't have a particular show in mind for the year, but I will be out there touring to support the album. I love it out in BC. I was in Victoria a couple years ago, and usually end up going to BC, a couple times a year. So I know some people had reached out to me about going out to the Okanagan. So definitely would love to be out there.
0: Awesome. Well, I really hope that we get a chance to have you here, Alec. That'd be so wonderful.
1: That'd be awesome, Grace. No, I'd love to.
0: Thank you so much, Alec, for doing this interview. We really appreciate your time, and it was a pleasure to learn more about you and your music.
1: Well, thank you so much. I appreciate it.
0: Absolutely. And thank you, listeners, for tuning into this interview with the Saskatoon-based folk Americana artist Alec Runyons. You can stream his album Above the Clouds and On the Ground on all streaming platforms. You can also find his Facebook and Instagram at Alex Runyons, spelled Alex. You can check out his Facebook and Instagram for updates and new music. And next up on Seeker is Day by Day from his new album. So

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You can hear us anywhere from the campus on the hill to barely the edge of the suburbs of Prince George. Unless the CRTC approves our application to upgrade our broadcast range to 1,000 watts, then you can hear us all the way to...

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